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2: Sweet. Nice touch to finish it. And the quest continues for the GOAT. To add to his record total of major wins.
1: That would be Novak Djokovic, who gets the win on Sunday as he wins in four sets, his 106th career Wimbledon match win, passing Roger Federer for the most by a man in tournament history.
3: Not on my priority list, to be honest. I haven't thought about it, didn't even know about it until the last, after the last match win. So it's really quite insignificant to me at the moment.
1: Djokovic moving on, ninth consecutive Wimbledon quarterfinal appearance as he wins in four sets on Sunday. Back to the diamond, Mariners Blue Jays. This one goes to Seattle with a 4-0 shutout, Major League best five shutouts since June 1st. Mariners back-to-back shutout wins for the first time since last September. Reds a 3-2 win over the Orioles. Orioles' three-game win streak comes to an end with the loss. White Sox in a tight one with the Guardians.
4: The pitch. Swinging a deep drive out into right center field. That will get to the wall, and it's gone. He hit the platform just above the wall, and it bounced into the bullpen. A two-run blow for Montgomery. 6-3. The 1-0. A swing and a soft bouncer. Gloved by the first baseman, and he's going to have to get the out at first. Manzardo didn't have a good grip on the ball, so they get the out at first. Sox score a run. It's 7-6 on a ground out by Antonacci.
1: ESPN 1,007-6 is the final. White Sox, first time winning consecutive road games in Cleveland since August of 2023. Tigers double up the Rangers 6-3. Tigers winning back-to-back road series for the first time this season. Rangers' 27th game this season where they've allowed at least six runs in a game. Royals out in front of the Phillies.
5: Left-handed pitcher, right-handed batter who swings and busts it toward the left field corner. That's all the way to the corner. One run is in. Here comes Lane Thomas around third. Relay throw home on a hop is not in time. He got a 3-1 pitch to pull, and he roped it down the left field line into the corner.
1: 96-5, the fan as the Royals go on to a 5-2 win over the Phillies. Bobby Witt Jr., 2-for-3 with a walk, 2 runs scored, and his 30th stolen base. Fifth straight season with at least 30 stolen bases to begin his career. SportsCenter All Night, ESPN Radio. As for the top sounds from Sunday, Mr. Marty Hossberger.
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7: Jay, it's all baseball, and we start with the A's, Jonah Heim, with a big knock to get closer to Miami on Talk 650 KTSE.
5: And the pitch to Jonah is drilled to right, and that's a grand slam. And the A's are back in it. It's 8-5. A line shot over the bullpen into the berm. And it's a 3-run game, and still nobody out in the eighth inning.
7: Milwaukee's Jake Bowers goes deep against Arizona in a tight one on 620 WTMJ.
8: The 1-1. Bowers high drive, right field, back Carroll. He's admiring it. It's flying. Goodbye, Jake Bowers. And the Brewers take the lead in the seventh. A hanging curveball drilled into the seats in right.
0: Number 3.
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9: The pitch. Lau swings and launches one to deep right field. This ball is back and it'll get out of here. Home run for Lau. What a big inning for the Pirates. Brandon Lau with a 3-run homer. 5 runs here in the eighth. And now they're demolishing the Nationals.
0: Number 2.
7: Kyle Karros puts the Rockies ahead of the Giants on 850 KOA.
10: 3-1 pitch is hit to left field. Does it have a chance? Yes, sir! Touch them all time to the back end of the left field bleachers. Kyle Karros gives the Rockies the lead with their
11: first homer of the day.
0: Number one.
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8: 0-2. Swing. The ball hit in the air to center. Going back on his pie. Still going back. At the track. Leaps. Gone. Home run. Manny Machado straightaway center. A three-run blast. And the Padres have broken it open. 18th for Machado. 5-0 San Diego.
1: His 387th. Career home run. 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Tonight in Seattle, U.S. facing Belgium. Will Aflo Balogun. After FIFA changes course, ESPN analyst Jeff Cameron.
12: I actually thought it was a joke when I first found out. I saw it on Instagram and I was actually shocked. But, you know, as an American, former U.S. men's national team player, I am thrilled. I am excited because there was injustice. The referee, you know, he made this decision with VAR. They did a slow-mo. They weren't supposed to use a slow-mo. You know, still pictures. It looks bad, but if you actually watch the actual action of it in full speed, it was no intent to hurt or harm because then you could go back at Messi, and Messi did with a little bit more intent to it, saying that, you know, FIFA makes their decision. It is what it is. You know, I just don't like the fact that now everybody hates the U.S. or there's the uproar about that because that's the U.S. Soccer Federation has nothing to do with it. Although I'm sure they made some appeals and made some, you know, grumblings. But, you know, FIFA is the one that made the decision.
1: And the decision is Balogun has his red card suspended, which means he's able to play against Belgium Sunday. A key road win. That's next. SportsCenter All Night continues. It's ESPN Radio.
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23: Three staccato cries of Mayday and an eyewitness report of a mid-air explosion is about all that is known this morning of the British Columbia air disaster, which yesterday claimed 52 lives.
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7: U.S. men's soccer team has their striker for their round of 16 game against Belgium.
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7: The Yanks' struggles continue against the Twins.
32: Ground ball base hit up the middle. That's going to score Kiesel. Austin Martin being waved around. He'll score.
7: Two NL West rivals conclude their series in L.A.
32: A ball hit in the air to center. Going back on this pie. Still going back. At the track. Leaps. Good. Home run.
7: Plus, we had an upset at Wimbledon.
32: And a huge return to win it. Naomi Osaka knocks out Sabalenka.
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1: Going into hostile territory, SportsCenter All Night, ESPN Radio, the ESPN app, Sirius XM Channel 80. Balogun can play ball again. That's in 4 minutes. But it can be a daunting task to play at altitude. It can be a daunting task to play on your opponent's home turf. England faced both Sunday evening, playing Mexico at Estadio Azteca in Mexico City. But a pair of goals from Jude Bellingham and Harry Kane converting a penalty kick in the 60th minute, and England hangs on for the final half hour and beats Mexico 3-2, advancing to the quarterfinals, getting their second win against a host nation. First time they've done it since 1954 against Switzerland. On ESPN FC, former U.S. men's national coach Jurgen Klinsmann.
33: England knew that it's going to be difficult. It's going to be a fight until the very end, but they accepted that fight. What really, really impressed me was the team performance by everyone, every English player. Every single player just threw himself in there and was surviving. And at the end, this is also a judgment of quality. They are the difference maker on a certain level when they know they have difficult circumstances. They knew that they're going to run out of gas here and there, but you come always back in altitude. And so they had the spirit to every time coming back, you know, when you thought Bellingham is dead tired, please, when suddenly he took a sprint of 20 meters and it was a fantastic

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2: Hey, you know how the world's kind of in a real scary place right now with the horrible stories we hear about every week? I'm Robert Evans. I'm a journalist, and I cover the international fascist movement. And in 2019, July of that year, I decided to do something a little bit different. Instead of covering horror, I wanted to go look for hope. And I found it in a place you might find kind of unlikely, northeastern Syria. The region I visited is known as Rojava, and when the Western media covers it, they mostly just refer to these people as the Kurds. Since 2013, a loose alliance of revolutionaries over there have been fighting to not just drive back ISIS, but to establish something of a utopia, an egalitarian, feminist, eco-conscious community in a place that previously had known mostly war and terror. In the Women's War, I'll take you to this place, and I'll introduce you to the revolutionaries fighting to build it. Brave women who battle for equality with an AK-47, with a spade, and with a pen. Follow me as I travel to a land of war and hope, a place trapped on the edge of utopia and oblivion. I'm Robert Evans. 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
4: The NBA's all-time leading scorer, the King, is going to return for an unprecedented 24th season in the NBA. 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
6: I'm obsessed with him going to Golden State and playing with Draymond, Steph, I guess Jimmy Butler, Payton, Podzimski, Horford, Porzingis. That's an actual ensemble.

0: He's Mark Zeno. I'm Gabe Neitzel. This is ESPN Radio, ESPN app, Sirius XM channel 80. So you're into this.
1: I mean, come on. Like, you have to give credit to the Golden Girls for being incredibly entertaining.
0: Sure.
1: Like, I don't really buy the premise. You know, again, it's three old ladies sitting at home doing nothing but insulting each other. Four old ladies, actually. But nonetheless, this is the show had very good moments.
0: Oh, yeah. And it's a great, again, great theme song. Great theme song for a sitcom. World Cup continues. 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
2: 2-1. That one, a little bouncer right side of the infield. Hicks will pick it up. He will shuffle to the bag at first, and that ends the seventh. 21 up, 21 down. Yuri is through seven perfect. Let's go to the eighth. It's 8-0 Fish.
0: 104.3 WQAM with that call. And that is where the bid for a perfect game ended for Yuri Perez of the Miami Marlins. As Zeno, he was pulled 92 pitches, 21 up, 21 down. He just was six outs away from joining a very exclusive list of perfect games. And he was never given the opportunity. They had talked, they had a preset pitch count in mind. They wanted to be somewhere around 90. So at 92, they decided, doesn't matter that you're pitching for history, we're taking you out of the game for the Miami Marlins, who then the bullpen almost blew the game. They were up 8-0. And they ended up winning this game 9-8 yesterday after they turned it over to the bullpen.
1: 24 men have been able to say they've been perfect in a Major League Baseball game throughout the history of the sport and the history of the world. Yuri Perez had a chance to become number 25. Clayton McCullough decides to pull him. I get he just came off the IL. Listen, if you're Yuri Perez, you should have said, okay, in any language, you will have to kill me to drag me off the field. I'm walking out there for the eighth inning. You will not stop me. It would take chains and horses to not allow me to go back out. It is not the manager's job to take away a chance at history. Nobody may remember what Kenny Rogers did. Nobody may remember what Domingo Germán did. But they are on a list of 24 men who have thrown a perfect game in Major League Baseball history. They might not be known for anything else. But if Yuri Perez throws a perfect game, he etches his name into history. Forever. Like they said in the Sandlot, Gabe. Forever. And Clayton McCullough robbed him of it. Oh, my God. We got to worry about this long-term health. What, is his arm going to fall off? My God. Like, these guys with the pitch counts and everything else take care of the pitcher until it's time for history. By the way, interestingly enough, I don't know if you remember this, because I'm a Yankees fan. David Cohn had an aneurysm in his arm. Went on the IL in 1986, came back his first start back, and had a no-hitter going for seven innings, and he was pulled by Joe Torre. I remember because it was on my birthday. But that's a no-hitter, not a perfect game. Different.
0: In 100%. And I think no-hitters, while still, they can be cool. It's not a perfect game. And I understand pulling a guy for long-term health in a no-hitter. But perfect game, as you mentioned, 24 guys. That's it. That's the list in the history of Major League Baseball. And 92 pitches. Yes. When they used to let guys throw like 150 pitches in order to throw a no-hitter where they've already walked seven or eight guys, yes, that's reckless. Allowing him to get to 110, maybe 115 pitches to try to pull off a perfect game.
1: You know what? At least let him start and just see what happens in the inning.
0: Rich Eisen Show, that's next, right here on ESPN Radio and the ESPN app.
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0: All right, good afternoon. Welcome in. Happy Monday. Excited to have you along for the next 3 hours on this, the home of the Bengals, ESPN 1530, Cincinnati Sports Station, and a service here in hour number one of our good friends at Skyline Chili. Anytime you're feeling good and hungry, it is Skyline time. A lot of reasons to be feeling good right here today on this Monday afternoon. None more so than the fact
2: that the U.S. men's national team will take the pitch tonight at 8 o'clock with an opportunity to move on to the quarterfinals as they take on Belgium later this evening. So today we will spend some time on the pitch. We'll spend some time talking U.S. men's national soccer. Reds have an off day today. They are back tomorrow hosting the Philadelphia Phillies. Phillies will come into town with Major League Baseball's home run leader in Kyle Schwarber. Kyle Schwarber, if you remember, was courted a little bit by the Cincinnati Reds this offseason. That fell through. Kyle Schwarber since has now hit 30 home runs and leads all of Major League Baseball. So we'll spend time today on the Reds and the Phillies, and we'll recap another series loss by the Reds at home this weekend to the Baltimore Orioles. We'll reset where the Reds are at. We'll give you a little peek into the Reds All-Stars this year and Sal Stewart and Chase Burns. And we'll have to have the conversation of who on this team, who in this organization should be viewed as an untouchable asset when it comes to the impending trade deadline. We'll do all of that as we get into hour number one after recapping what the weekend was. Also, programming note, Austin is out today, extending his holiday weekend, which means Drew is in today. Drew, how are you doing on this fantastic Monday ahead of U.S. men's national soccer tonight?
8: Fired up, Tony. Fired up for Monday night football tonight.
2: Monday night football.
8: In Seattle.
2: Man, they're putting the Americans on Monday night primetime in Seattle.
8: Should be fun.
2: If you were watching and take a look at what the weekend was for the World Cup, Drew, you and I talked about this a little bit before the show went on today. The World Cup has been awesome, and very rarely, it's hard at times for events of this magnitude to sometimes live up to the hype.
8: Yep.
2: The World Cup might be exceeding the hype at this point. You have and have had amazing matches. You've had penalty shootouts. You've had late game heroics.
8: Controversy.
2: Controversy, which we're going to dive into. And at the core of it, if you look at some of the players that are still around, you not only have some of the main players in the world of soccer still around, you've got those main players that are now vying all for the golden boot, which means all the players at the top of the soccer world have not only helped their teams advance, they've played extremely well. And it has just made the product, in my opinion, awesome to watch.
8: Yeah, it's one of my favorite sporting events. It comes around every 4 years, and I think that's part of why people get so into it, because it is the scarcity of it. And you're right. Erling Haaland sent Brazil home.
2: Mm-hmm.
8: The powerhouse of football or soccer, Brazil. Erling Haaland, all 6'3", 210 pounds of them, just said, all right, we'll be seeing you. And they're moving on to face England in the quarterfinals after
2: Harry Kane.
8: After England goes to the Azteca, where Mexico is pretty much unbeatable and survives. I don't even really want to say wins. They survive. They score too quick. Mexico gets one back, 2-1 at half. England scores, and then they as well get a, we'll call it questionable red card.
2: Oh.
8: So a lot of those going around, and England just holds on for dear life to win 3-2 in Mexico to face Norway. Kylian Mbappe is doing Kylian Mbappe things for France. They look like the class of the tournament.
2: How about Lionel Messi in Argentina needing everything possible to get by Cape Verde?
8: What a moment Friday. That was. That was
2: it's unbelievable.
8: To put it in context, that would be like a semi-pro or a college football team going to play the Bengals and the game
2: taking them
8: going
2: to overtime.
8: And Joe Burrow needing a game-winning drive to win. And the Bengals win. But that's kind of the context of Cape Verde versus Argentina. That's kind of what that was.
2: It was
8: remarkable.
2: The Argentina population is over like 46 million. Cape Verde is like 500,000.
8: Yeah.
2: I mean, something along those lines. It's insane. But Argentina, they're able to hang on Friday night. Flash forward to Saturday, Canada was bounced by Morocco.
8: Hate to see that.
2: 3-0. And France, as you mentioned, an Mbappe goal, they beat Paraguay. You know, it's funny. It early stages of the World Cup, it was like, oh, well, you know, the Americans have an easy path. And Paraguay made some noise in this tournament.
8: They did. Beat Germany in the round of 32.
2: They took France to the limit.
8: They scrapped that game up.
2: They did. That was fun to watch. And the soccer that presented itself yesterday, you mentioned Haaland and his two goals in the 79th and 90th minute to propel Norway to a 2-1 victory over Brazil. And then at Azteca last night, that is everything from an environment standpoint I hope that we see in Seattle tonight.
8: No doubt.
2: And that was with weather. I've looked ahead. There's not supposed to be any type of weather in Seattle. It's supposed to be picture-perfect conditions. I said this last week. From a personal standpoint, from stadiums I've been in and been a part of, we went to Seattle my first year in Carolina. That, to this day, is the loudest environment I've ever been a part of. And what that's going to be tonight with this matchup with USA and Belgium, I can't even imagine what those sounds are going to be coming like, because I'm listening to the announcers last night who are openly saying, I've never heard crowds as loud as what they were at Azteca last night. Just an awesome environment, and it should be the same tonight for Team USA.
8: Yeah, and when USA played Australia there, we previewed it, and we talked with Tommy G about this, about how the atmosphere in L.A. was good for the opener, but Seattle was going to be a different kind of animal.
2: Yeah.
8: And it was. They registered, you know, decibel levels that were beast quake level mm-hmm. when the second goal was confirmed. And add on top of everything around the U.S. men's national team right now, Flo Balogun. Imagine Flo Balogun scores tonight.
2: Oh.
8: What that stadium will sound like yeah. if that happens, to put the U.S. up, let's say 1-0 early and Balogun scores. That place is going to erupt it to yeah. beast quake levels and maybe exceed it. It should be an amazing, amazing atmosphere. I can't wait.
2: One other note from that the Mexico game last night. I was impressed because I think it was like around the 75th minute, Drew, and England just puts all 10 players back.
8: Yep.
2: And every time they possessed the ball, they just kicked it away. And I'm like, there's no way they're going to survive for 15 more minutes and then another 10 plus in stoppage time by just getting the ball and kicking it as far as they could. And yet they did. Like, that was one of the most, like, hold on for dear life moments. Mexico put a ton of pressure on. I was so impressed with how England handled it last night and kept them out of goal for that final 20, 25 minutes and walked out of there with a win.
8: Yeah, they just battened down the hatches. Parked the bus is what they call
2: yeah,
8: that.
2: Yeah, they did.
8: In soccer, and they parked it. They double parked it across the goal line. Jordan Pickford, England's goalkeeper, was spectacular last night. He was everywhere. That guy's a maniac. And yeah, it's a huge win for England. Yeah. That feels like a game that England loses a lot.
2: Yep.
8: And now you know they play Norway, who has Haaland, but they are the better team.
2: Yeah.
8: But England has the better squad there. Now Norway probably has the best player, and that's what makes this game so fascinating. Is you can dominate for 80 minutes.
2: Yeah, we've seen that.
8: It happened last night in the England and Mexico game. Mexico was dominating the first 35 minutes of that match. And then all of a sudden, in quick succession, England scores twice.
2: Yep.
8: And all of a sudden, Mexico's fighting from behind. Brazil kind of dominated that mm-hmm. second half. And then Haaland gets loose for one. And then on his second goal, I don't know if I've ever really heard a stadium after a goal like that.
2: Yeah.
8: It was like a stunned, like, silent slash, like,

0: Portugal comes back and gets the win. You mentioned France. If it's not France, I think Spain has been one of the more dominant teams of the tournament from start to finish. That game gets underway at 3 o'clock. Cristiano Ronaldo has already come out and said, this is my last World Cup regardless. So you want a nice little appetizer before USA and Belgium tonight. Portugal and Spain at 3 o'clock should be fantastic.
1: Yes, it should. It should be a fascinating matchup, and I give Spain the edge there, but Portugal's got talent. They're a really, really good team. So Spain's going to have to play really, really well, and the winner of this one awaits the winner of USA-Belgium, and it'll be fascinating watch today.
0: Of course, if anyone has missed it, the leading goal scorer for Team USA received a red card in their last match, their win. That red card has since been reversed by the by FIFA. They rescinded his suspension, and
1: they suspended his suspension.
0: So Flo Balogun is going to be able to play, we assume, for Team USA, because now Belgium is going after that decision. So do you believe, with it being the day of the match, that anything else changes with this?
1: Not really. I'd be very, very surprised if FIFA went back on. Although then again, no, I really wouldn't.
0: Sure.
1: I would be surprised, because it's FIFA we're talking about here. But I would be stunned if they reverse course and reinstated the suspension. The thing that I don't understand about this, and this isn't just a U.S. men's national team and Flo Balogun issue. This is an issue I have with just FIFA in general, is that you cannot appeal. Like, the U.S. men's national team could not officially appeal the suspension for Balogun.
0: Correct.
1: And because last night, England's red card, I thought that was kind of...
0: Yeah, and you got to imagine, like, people are going to be wondering now, is that going to be
1: right
0: taken? Because now you've opened the door.
1: Right. You've opened the door. You've set the precedent that this can be done. And, you know, I think if you're FIFA and you watch that back, you go, well, if we got... Because there were kind of similar plays.
0: Yep.
1: If you missed it, the England player was kind of going for the ball, and his calf kind of rolled up underneath the ball, and by rolling, his cleat came up, and, you know, the studs of his cleat got the Mexico player in, you know, the shin or the ankle area. And he was, after a VAR review, mind you, much like Balogun's, was given a red card. Yeah. Now, this is where, like, how do you not have a process in place where a team can go through your official channels and go, hey, just look at this. Go back, get a neutral party to look at this play and see if it was a warranted red card.
0: Yeah.
1: Because Balogun missed the second or the final half hour of the game. That felt like a suitable punishment for him. Mm-hmm. Him missing three halves of soccer for a play that was pretty incidental contact.
0: Correct.
1: Felt very, very harsh. And the thing about it is everyone was talking about it in the moment when it happened, how, well, that was kind of a harsh red. Referee analysts for Fox and other outlets across the world were saying how it was a weak red card. It shouldn't have been a red card. This wasn't just American people saying this. And now, all of a sudden, after this decision is reversed, well, now that it's this whole, like, oh my gosh, how could the Americans do this? How could FIFA, you know, allow this to happen? Belgium is throwing their hands up, and, you know, Go if you're so confident in yourself, just go beat us, man. Yeah. We're the United States. We don't even care about this game until it's a World Cup year.
0: That's the interesting thing, is that everything with it, it just feels so black and white. Like, there's no room for interpretation, and I think that presents a much tougher situation when you're talking about a World Cup and how the magnitude of these games is growing. So it's obviously from a tactical standpoint, it's huge for Team USA to have their leading goal scorer be able to play in this game tonight against Belgium. So we'll talk more about this as the day goes on. How about another former Cincinnati Bearcat finding themselves in some deep water? First, it was the Brendan Sorsby situation at Texas Tech with gambling. How about what happened over the weekend with former, let's say, Kentucky Wildcat, former Arizona Wildcat, former West Virginia Mountaineer, and former UC Bearcat Kerr Creasa was arrested by FBI agents and is now expected to be extradited to West Virginia in connection with alleged fraud charges. Now, because of this being a federal case, they don't have the details released on the arrest or the charges, but

0: these allegations have been described as involving a multi-million dollar fraud scheme. A court hearing is scheduled now, I believe, for later in the week or next week. FBI has not publicly released details of the allegations, but certainly something to keep an eye on as it relates to Kerr Creasa and his involvement. Again, anytime you hear the word extradited by the FBI, that's probably not a good sign.
1: Well, just the headline.
0: Probably not a good place.
1: The headline itself, Kerr Creasa arrested by FBI officials. I was like, whoa.
0: Yep.
1: Okay. What are we doing? Your attention.
0: What are we doing again? So a lot to take in there. As we go today, we'll dive into the Reds. We'll look around Major League Baseball. We'll spend some time later in the afternoon on the NFL roster rankings that are out. A significant piece of news from the University of Cincinnati. They will not be attending for football preseason Camp Higher Ground this year. Now, Camp Higher Ground has been around since well before my time at the University of Cincinnati. It's a church retreat center in West Harrison, Indiana. They have done an awesome job there. And I know UC has built in to Camp Higher Ground as well with turf fields and a lot of other stuff. And for the longest time, Drew, Camp Higher Ground was the perfect getaway. I hate it as the player. I hated it because it's hot, you're in bunkhouses, but from a team bonding and team building standpoint, it makes sense. And you've seen this in the past, why teams get away to avoid a lot of the noise and a lot of the distraction. Well, UC just built $100+ million state-of-the-art indoor practice facility. It houses everything you could possibly need from a football standpoint. So UC is kind of in the process of, well, we have all this money we dumped into the indoor facility. We have everything in-house. It doesn't make sense to go off campus. So UC is going to be staying on campus. They pulled it back a little bit last year. They were only at Higher Ground for 5 days last year. We were there when I was playing. That was like 2+ weeks we spent out in West Harrison, Indiana. So they've already scaled it back. Officially now, they are not going to Camp Higher Ground. And with that, with the Kerr Creasa situation, with basketball practice happening, last week I saw UC was picked to have the third hardest Big 12 slate coming up this season. I thought, what better way than to talk some UC football and basketball and news on a Monday afternoon. We'll do so at 2:30 today with our guy Keegan Nickerson of BearcatJournal.com. Our phone lines are open, 513-749-1530. When we come back, let's dive into all things Reds. Yes, Reds. We'll still do it. Couple weeks away from Bengals training camp, so we're going to talk what happened over the weekend with the Cincinnati Reds losing 2 out of 3 to the Baltimore Orioles and some questions that will now come from that based on where this team has found themselves. It happens next, along with your phone calls, 513-749-1530 on the home of the Bengals, ESPN 1530 Cincinnati Sports Station.
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3: In Baltimore, the era of new head coach Jesse Minter will begin with the Ravens playing 4 road games in the first 6 weeks of the season. That includes a game in Rio de Janeiro against the Dallas Cowboys. Lamar Jackson and his teammates are scheduled to play in 4 primetime games, one of which will be a reunion between Minter and the LA Chargers, the team for whom Minter was defensive coordinator. That game will take place on Monday night, November 16th. Baltimore's toughest stretch of the season will be weeks 7 through 10, when the Ravens play against Joe Burrow, Josh Allen, Trevor Lawrence, and Justin Herbert in consecutive weeks. The Ravens will host the Bengals on Sunday, October the 25th, and they play at Paycor Stadium on New Year's Eve when Trey Hendrickson makes his return to Cincinnati on Thursday Night Football.
2: Mo has more on ESPN 1530, the official home of the Cincinnati Bengals.
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10: Ratted from the belt, Suarez is running, and Steer does put it in play with a fly ball well hit. Deep right field, there it goes, it is gone! Steer drives it out of here for a two-run blast. The Reds' first hit of the afternoon puts them on top, 2-0.
11: Great piece of hitting by Spencer Steer. We talk all the time about his ability to drive the ball the other way. Well, not only does he drive it the other way, he drives it out of the ballpark the other way.
0: That is what it sounded like in the bottom of the fifth yesterday when Spencer Steer knocked in a two-run home run. They needed every bit of it yesterday. Sal Stewart also doubled in the eighth. That's how the Reds accounted for three of their runs. They held on in the ninth after Emilio Pagan had some control issues. We'll get to that in just a moment. Let's start on Friday. Let's work in reverse here on what happened this weekend with the Reds. They lose game one against the Baltimore Orioles on Friday night at Great American Ballpark by a score of 3-0, a night where each team managed just four hits. But for the Cincinnati Reds, not enough. Again, runners in scoring position, 0-for-5. They left 10 runners on base. And did not do enough to help Brady Singer. I thought Brady Singer was pretty solid. Five innings, two earned runs. He did walk five batters. It's almost, Drew, the whole wash, rinse, repeat method here with Reds starting pitching. The lack of pitch efficiency, it just prohibits these pitchers from pitching deep into games. And I know that it didn't rear its ugly head as much yesterday because Ferguson, Petty, and Garcia pitched pretty well. But when you have a bullpen who has struggled as much as the Reds bullpen has, when you have offense that has been as inconsistent as the Reds offense has been, the inability of Reds pitchers to consistently get past the fifth inning has hurt this team and I think just blown up the idea of where they've struggled at the most.
1: And well, the trickle-down effect of that is leaving Hunter Green out a little bit longer than you probably would have liked because the bullpen wasn't in a good position on Saturday.
0: Yep.
1: And that directly comes from Friday night. And obviously the Reds are on have an off day today, but they had a game 10 straight days. That's when bullpens get really taxed. And it just felt like no pitcher could get past five. I don't think it's a coincidence that the first time a starting pitcher for the Reds makes it through six is a game they end up winning.
0: Yeah.
1: And so that's Singer, he pitched fine. One bad pitch.
0: Yep.
1: He lets the first two on, gets the double play. Looks like he might get out of the inning. He's kind of pitching around Basayo, and then he throws a fastball right down the middle that Basayo fouls off, And you're thinking, all right, well,
0: don't do that again.
1: Yeah, don't do that again. And well, he did it again. And Basayo, you know, parks it for a 3-run homer. And the Reds just couldn't recover from there. They brought the tying run to the plate a bunch of times. I think they were 0 for 6 or 0 for 7 with runners in scoring position on Friday night. So a pretty disheartening performance, especially coming off beating Mizorowski the day before.
0: Yeah. An error in the first on a throw by Tyler Stevenson allowed the first run to score on a Pete Alonso strikeout. But the Basalo home run in the third, that was it. That was all that accounted for runs on Friday night. As mentioned, Ellie, Spencer Steer, Noelvi Marte, and J.J. Bleda all accounted for one hit for the Reds. That's how they added up to 4. Ellie did walk twice on the night. They walked 6 times as a team, but not enough. And we've talked about this all throughout the season. It does no good to do it again. Not enough offense in a loss. You roll that over to what happened on Saturday. And to your point, Drew, you mentioned Hunter Green coming back. I think there was a lot that people were kind of building into Hunter Green returning because it's what the Reds do, right? Injured player coming back healthy. That's something that they try to rally around.
1: Yep.
0: And Hunter Green just did not have it. His first outing back, he's only able to go 3 1/3. He threw 89 pitches. The control was an issue. He walked 4 batters. He also gave up 8 earned runs on 7 hits. So Hunter Green tagged for 8 in just 3 1/3. It put more tax on the bullpen, but for back-to-back days, the bullpen came in and did their job. They didn't allow a run on Friday or Saturday. The unfortunate part about Saturday was the offense helped. Yeah. After Basalo hit a first-inning home run off Hunter Green to make it 3-0, the offense in the first and second battled all the way back to actually take the lead for the Reds. So after 2 innings, even though Hunter Green gave up the 3-run home run in the first, he was then given a 4-3 lead. Couldn't hold on to that after a 4-run fourth inning from the Baltimore Orioles. That pretty much spelled the end of the day for not only Hunter Green, but the Cincinnati Reds as well. They fall 8-5. If you're looking for silver lining in a game like that, they did have 11 hits, a multi-hit day for Ellie, multi-hit day for Suarez, and coming off a home run of Jacob Mizorowski at the end of last week, Jose Trevino had a 3-hit day as well for the Cincinnati Reds. He's playing better. You got to give a shout-out to TJ Friedl. He swung the bat better as of late, but kind of late in the season to talk about silver linings for a team that, with the loss Saturday, went to 40-48 on the season. But there are a couple positives that have sprouted through this. But again, not enough consistency offensively. And Drew, I think the main takeaway from Saturday, you wait all year for Hunter Green's return. He looked great in the minors. Not the case. He did not have his stuff. In listening to the broadcast, felt like he was maybe overthrowing, probably a little bit too pumped up. That led to some control issues. Yep. He tried to correct that and made some mistakes in the zone, and Baltimore made him pay.
1: And he pretty much said as much after the game that he didn't channel his adrenaline very well.
0: But that's not the first time for Hunter.
1: No, it's not.
0: We talked about how he struggled against the Dodgers last year in the playoffs. He's bouncing balls in the first inning. As a starter, you want to be an ace. You've got to be relied on in the biggest moments, and we've seen multiple times in his career he's just not handled that stress as you'd like to see from an ace.
1: And on the flip side of that coin, we have kind of seen it from Chase Burns.
0: Yes.
1: When it's go time, like facing Jacob Mizorowski, Burns turns it on, and Burns channels that adrenaline into pitching well. And yeah, it's unfortunate. Green's ERA is currently sitting at a 21.6, so his ERA will be on his back when he makes his next start. But it wasn't like he was missing the strike zone by 8 feet.
0: Right.
1: He wasn't throwing balls to the backstop, but he wasn't locating. He wasn't crisp. He wasn't sharp. He was missing fastballs inside the zone that the Orioles were pouncing on. I mean, the first pitch of the game was a fastball right down the middle that Gunnar Henderson just took right back where it came from, right up the middle. And Hunter, he got to a lot of 2-strike counts and he couldn't put anybody away. And that was the issue there for Hunter. And it just goes to show why you can't read into statistics for rehab starts, good or bad.
0: Yep. Because we've talked about that a lot this year.
1: We've seen
0: numbers
1: guys
0: in minor leagues.
1: We've seen guys, you know, pitchers, not necessarily for the Reds, but just across Major League Baseball, who in their rehab starts will only go three innings. They gave up seven hits. They gave up three runs. They gave up a home run to a guy in AAA. And then they come back, they rehab, they make their return for their big league club, and they go 6 1/3 with four hits, no runs given up.
0: Yep.
1: It's just a different animal when you get up to the big league club. It's a different animal when you step on that big league mound. So, you know, obviously, Hunter is not going to be pleased with his performance. He'd be the first person to tell you that. And I would be surprised if he has another tough outing, because now he's got this one behind him. He won't have that big adrenaline you know, fuel going for that first big, you know, start back.
0: But he's got to handle it better.
1: But he does have to handle it better, and he's got to pitch better, and he knows that. And if the Reds want to try and take this season anywhere, which I don't think that's going to happen, but he's got to play better.
0: We did find out over the weekend that the plan is for Rhett Lauder to be used out of the bullpen at least to the All-Star break.
1: Looked good in that role on Saturday.
0: I don't mind it. Hunter Green's next opportunity is going to come Friday as the Chicago Cubs come into town. He'll be going up against Shoto Imanaga for the Cubs. So Hunter Green will get one more start before the All-Star break. The Reds did play yesterday, and they avoided a sweep with a 3-2 victory. Just five hits on the day for the Reds, a multi-hit day from Tyler Stevenson. Big RBI from Sal Stewart late in the game, and you played in the audio of the Spencer Steer two-run home run in the fifth inning that broke a 0-0 tie. The story for me yesterday, seeing Nick Lodolo again, another comfortable start. And we're going to spend more time on Nick Lodolo here in hour number one. But six innings, one earned run, four strikeouts, 97 pitches for Nick Lodolo. It did get a little hairy, Drew, late in the game. Emilio Pagan walked two batters in the ninth. Ends up
1: Welcome
0: throwing
1: back, Emilio.
0: 32 pitches, gives up a run, but they do hold on for a 3-2 win and avoid a sweep at home over the weekend to the Baltimore Orioles. As it stands today, the Reds are 41-48 on the season. That is obviously good for dead last in the NL Central. Look at this number, 14.5 games out in the NL Central already. Outside of the 14.5, they're out in the Central. They're 7 out in the National League wild card. So an extremely steep uphill battle coming up for the Cincinnati Reds, which then bodes the question, what do you do from here? Let's dive into a little bit of that when we return. We'll set the stage for their Philadelphia series as well on ESPN 1530, Cincinnati Sports Station. Thanks to our friends at Skyline Chili.
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14: I'm John Polk. For years, I was the poster boy of the conversion therapy movement. The ex-gay who married an ex-lesbian and traveled the world telling my story of how I changed my sexuality from gay to straight. I wore the label of ex-gay with pride. That was all until, well, we'll get to that part.
13: 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He evokes a reaction. He did with me.
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0: Welcome back, Cincy 360. Thanks to Skyline Chili. Thank you for listening on a Monday afternoon on the home of the Bengals, ESPN 1530, Cincinnati Sports Station. As mentioned, an off day today for the Cincinnati Reds. They are back at it tomorrow. They have a three-game set where they're going to host the Philadelphia Phillies, and then they will finish it out with a three-game set hosting the Chicago Cubs. So 6 games left to the break. For the Reds, they will play 6 straight days to close things out. And we'll spend time maybe later in the week, early next, talking about what it looks like after the trade deadline. But for the rest of the way, you are going to get one more start from Chase Burns. You're going to get 2 more starts from Andrew Abbott. Brady Singer, Hunter Green, and Nick Lodolo will all start a game as well. We did find out, Drew, I think very well deserved over the course of the weekend. The Reds will have 2 All-Stars as of right now. Sal Stewart, obviously his first All-Star appearance, and Chase Burns will make an All-Star appearance. I think Chase Burns was a no-brainer. I was a little surprised with Sal Stewart based on where the numbers have been, but you look, and you mentioned in what Chase Burns has been for this team. When they've needed it the most, he has been a true ace. When the moments have risen, his game rises as well. So Chase Burns, very well-deserving. Sal Stewart, bright future for this team, but good to see those 2 players honored with an All-Star appearance. Were you surprised that Ellie wasn't listed in the All-Star appearance?
1: No, not really. I think he missed a little too much time.
0: Yep.
1: I think injury hampered him there. I think if he plays and plays to the level he was playing at, I think he makes it.
0: Yeah.
1: And I think if he makes it, does Sal Stewart make it?
0: Right.
1: I think that kind of
0: probably
1: becomes
0: took one spot for 2.
1: Yeah. So that probably becomes the conundrum. I was looking at this. I didn't realize Sal is tied for 8th in the big leagues in RBI.
0: Mm-hmm.
1: 61 currently. He's tied with C.J. Abrams, who is starting the NL All-Star game at shortstop.
0: He's also putting together a legit Rookie of the Year candidacy.
1: I would probably yeah. argue it's his award to lose Correct. Right now.
0: So it's not like it's not a deserving award. I just thought based on where the numbers were, I was a little surprised to see that come across, but very well deserving for him. And obviously, I don't think enough good things can be said right now about what Chase Burns has been for a team that has lacked for a lot of positives to talk about during the year. He's been that.
1: Yeah, he definitely has. And I believe Cowboy mentioned this on Saturday when it was announced that these two were going to the All-Star game. He said it on the radio. Imagine where the Reds would be without these two.
0: Yeah.
1: Just think about that for a second. Imagine where this Reds team would be without Sal Stewart and Chase Burns.
0: Yeah.
1: And that 2024 MLB draft class, we've discussed it before on here, but I think that draft class has three guys who are in the All-Star game already.
0: Yeah.
1: And that were drafted in the top 10.
0: I mean, it's a bright spot in which has been a dark first half of the season and essentially a dark weekend as well. This team is, again, 14 and a half games back in the NL Central. They're seven back in the wild card.
1: Did you happen to catch Pete Alonso's quotes
0: about the fireworks?
1: About Cincinnati fireworks.
0: Yeah. Sounded like he'd be happy to be here.
1: Yeah, man, that's Pete Alonso right there. Like, yes. Pete, you can see this your family could see this like every Friday.
0: Will he sell jerseys?
1: I think Pete Alonso would have sold quite a few jerseys here in Cincinnati.
0: That's all that
1: His
0: matters.
1: His parents are from Ohio, he said.
0: It's all that matters.
1: That's what you need. What more do you need?
0: It's all that matters. We will talk here in just a few minutes about the impending trade deadline, which is less than a month away. The Reds over the weekend lost another home series. The Baltimore Orioles are not a good baseball team. They have been around 10 games under 500. They still came in and took two out of three. It saw the Hunter Green return, not a good return for Hunter Green. And say what you want about it, there were some bright spots along the way. Will Benson was designated for assignment this weekend. So the Will Benson era is officially done with the Cincinnati Reds. He joins the likes of Christian Encarnacion Strand. You could say Rhys Hines. Remember at one time, Drew, they probably viewed these players as maybe cornerstone pieces in a rebuild. All have been designated for assignment.
1: Yeah, the Will Benson piece was a little bit surprising that they would DFA him. Obviously, somebody in that building just doesn't really believe in him. And look, he's not an everyday player. Will Benson is not an everyday major league player, but I think there's a role for him on a major league team as a platoon bat, power bat off the bench who can come in and give you a pinch hit at bat and maybe, you know, send one over the fence in a big moment. He's done it for the Reds, so it'll be interesting to see how all that moves forward. I imagine he will no longer be with the Reds organization after this. He will probably be claimed or traded. So it'll be interesting to see who takes a swing on him. And the roster crunch comes from just not being able to find consistent success with your 40-man roster and having to try different things. So
0: I mean, they've moved Ellie to the leadoff. Matt McClain has been playing. He played games in center field. I mean, they've tried. Mm-hmm. Nothing seems to be sticking with this team right now, and it's going to make the conversation now going forward, getting to the All-Star break, starting to talk about the trade deadline, buy, sell. We'll have this discussion to kick off hour number two here about are there untouchables for this team, and who are those untouchables for the Cincinnati Reds. We'll get into all of that. Let's open up the phone lines for the first time today. Mike is calling in. What's up, Mike? How are you?
17: Hey, Tone. How are you?
0: Good.
17: I had an opportunity to speak with Drew off the air. That was nice. How did the kids enjoy their fourth?
0: They liked it. We were able to go up to the fireworks there at Summit Park in Blue Ash. We were able to kind of sit back and watch those from afar. The kids all enjoyed taking in the fireworks. No one freaked out, and they did a good job. They do a good job in Blue Ash of putting on a really cool event. So the kids liked it. We stayed as cool as possible, and we move onward and upward.
17: So do you and Mayor like the fireworks?
0: I do, yeah. We both enjoy the fireworks. Like, we don't go out of our way that we must go to them, but I think where the kids are at their ages now, they enjoy being able to see them, and they're not as scared of the noise as they once were. So it ended up being a good night.
17: That's cool. And I'm sure the dog was at home quivering under
0: yes.
17: the bed.
0: Dog stayed in the basement. Did not come up from the basement.
17: The poor dog. Okay, the dog's taking a beating. And the kitty cats are like, yeah, who cares?
0: Right,
17: crap? I don't
0: right.
17: care. Go ahead and blast off. Hey, the home dog thing is cooking strong this year.
0: Yeah,
17: brother.
0: it has been a strong first half of the MLB season for the home dogs.
17: It is. You see, real quick, I wanted to talk to you about I heard some guys talking on Westwood One, I think it was, over the weekend, about the Big 12, and they got to talking about UC, and they just said they better win the first three games. That's just why I want your opinion. They better win their first three games because they're doubtful that they think the Big 12's down a little bit this year. But they think UC can probably win two or three games in the league, but they got to win three, and they got to win that first three to get them bowl eligible. What do you think?
0: Yeah, I saw a story at the end of last week that an outlet was going through and essentially giving grades to strength of schedule. They view UC as the third hardest Big 12 schedule this year. So I agree with you. When you look at what this team has coming out of the gate, Boston College was a wreck last year. You get them at Nippert Stadium to start the year. You go and you bring in Western Carolina week two. And then they do play Miami. Remember, that game's going to be played at TQL Stadium, which I think from an atmosphere standpoint, it's going to be really fun to have that game housed at TQL Stadium. But theoretically, if you are anything less than 3-0 for the UC football program coming out of the first 3 weeks, you're going to be extremely disappointed. You're going to be facing a very, very tall uphill battle to finish out the season regardless.
17: That's so cool. They're playing at TQL. I didn't know that. That sounds real cool.
0: Yeah, yeah.
17: I'm happy about that.
0: You know, they did it at Paycor for a couple years, and it's just hard to sell out Paycor Stadium for that game. They're going to sell out TQL Stadium. That place is going to be packed. We've talked about the atmosphere there for soccer matches. You bring in a rivalry game like Miami and Cincinnati, I'm looking forward to that in week three. That should be a good one. But those are three must-win games. If they are trying to take the next step as a program for Scott Satterfield, they got to come out of that stretch 3-0.
17: You guys going to that? Well, you got to work that game.
0: Yeah.
17: And are you going to go, Drew?
1: I certainly will try and make it. I think that'll be a very, very fun experience.
0: I would even throw in 4-0 because after Miami, they open up Big 12 play with Kansas State at Nippert Stadium. So they go the first 4 weeks of the college football season without leaving Cincinnati. Kansas State is okay. They're not great. You got to aim for a 4-0 month of September if you're UC football.
17: Yeah, they said Texas Tech clearly is the best team, but they don't know that they're good enough to win the national championship, but they said they'll.
0: And they lost their quarterback in Sorsby, so a lot is up in the air.
17: Yeah. Hey, I just want to mention, how about the Tampa Bay Rays? They got five guys on the All-Star team with an $87 million payroll.
0: You know, I was talking to someone about this weekend, Mike. Teams like Tampa and teams like Milwaukee not only have hurt the Reds in the win-loss column, they've also hurt the organization from the standpoint of the narrative that you have to spend money to win. There are certainly teams out there that spend money and they win, but Tampa, Milwaukee, perfect examples that they don't empty the bank. They build it the right way, and while spending the same or less than the Reds, have put together a winning product on the field.
17: And I would wager to say that the first three hitters in that Rays lineup is as good as anybody, including the freaking Dodgers.
0: Yeah.
17: Yandy Diaz, Junior Aranda, and Junior Caminero, that is brutal first three.
0: Yeah. And Caminero coming into his own, 26 home runs already on the season. But, yeah, it's a tough lineup. You look at what the pitching staff has been able to do. Nick Martinez has fallen off a little bit, but still 100 innings pitched. He's been their workhorse. ERA of 2.61. They've got a lot of good pieces in Tampa. And, again, it's been the way they've been able to successfully build that I think makes a lot of people here in Cincinnati with the Reds frustrated from a financial standpoint.
17: And I think their coach, Kevin Cash, is a little bit underrated.
0: Yeah.
17: He's been there for a while now. Hey, real quick, Max Muncy, I'm so happy for Max because he's been with the Dodgers since 2017. They picked him up off the scrap heap from the Oakland A's farm system. And look what he's got, the best strike zone eye in Major League Baseball.
0: Yeah.
17: You look at, he is an incredibly astute balls and strikes hitter. And that has contributed to his value. This is his third All-Star game, but it's his first start. So, and he's really good with the glove, and he's got a rocket arm. Lastly, I just wanted to ask you, where do you think LeBron's going?
1: He's going to Cleveland.
0: Yeah. I think the longer it goes, the more he zeroes in on Cleveland. I think there could be a dark horse. I genuinely think because of the move Philly made, I think they become an enviable destination. But I think when all's said and done, he returns home for a final year.
17: So you don't think San Antonio or San Francisco?
0: I think San Antonio would be fun. with Wimby and
1: San Antonio came out and said they weren't pursuing.
0: Yeah, him. I just don't think they're pursuing him as hard. And I think if it's about winning, I think he has a better chance to win one more in Cleveland than he would with Golden State right now.
17: Yeah, I hope he goes to Cleveland. Although that AARP team would be fun.
0: That's right. That's right.
17: I appreciate you guys.
0: Thank you, Mike.
1: See you, Mike.
0: Yes, sir. Let's do this. Let's finish up hour number one when we come back. From there, we will dive into a little bit of now what's next for the Reds with the trade deadline coming up. Who's untouchable? What moves are still to be made? We'll dive into that at the start of hour number two. We've got a ton of Bengals and NFL that we'll get to in hour number three. We've got talkbacks in hour two. Keegan Nickerson will join us in hour three, and so much more, including more of your phone calls. 513-749-1530 on Cincy 360, right here on ESPN 1530 Cincinnati Sports Station.
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0: Welcome back. Cincy 360, ESPN 1530, Cincinnati Sports Station. Thanks to Skyline Chili. Hour two, just a few minutes away. Of course, your talkbacks, your phone calls in hour number two. And we'll dive into to where this team kind of sits right now. Obviously, I think there's a Nick Lodolo question that has to be had. We'll talk about the untouchables, if there are any, that you view on this Reds roster and what that looks like. That'll kick off hour number two. A couple random things here. I'm following along Matt Jones down at with KSR, Kentucky Sports Radio. He sent out a tweet a few minutes ago. He's kind of going through the Kerr Kreese indictment. What about the line in this, Drew? Obviously, he's looking to, he had to repay a victim who was a female. And it said in this, in or about November of 2022, Kerr Kreese falsely told a victim that he was intending to sell his organs for money to repay her. I mean, that's a whole different level.
1: Oh my God.
0: If you're talking about selling organs to repay someone, you're probably at a pretty low spot.
1: What?
0: Correct. So as the whole Sorsby thing unfolded, I thought it was intriguing to follow along. It is going to be intriguing here to follow along what's going to happen with Kerr Kreese going forward. Also, it was brought to my attention that at the end of March earlier this year, in a friendly, USA and Belgium squared off.
1: Yes.
0: And Belgium hung 5 on the board.
1: Yes.
0: Against the U.S. men's national team. The defense, obviously, was an issue. It exposed the Americans for their World Cup primer with the defensive issues that they had. Should anything be taken from that? Anything from that have any bearing on their rematch tonight, or is this a completely, completely different Team USA team?
1: I think it's a completely different Team USA team. The atmosphere is going to be different. The confidence level of the U.S. men's national team is going to be different. The big controversy going back to that first Belgium-United States match was they were wearing very similar colored uniforms, if you remember that.
0: Okay.
1: I think they're going to do a little bit better in the jersey matchup for tonight, but I wouldn't read too much into that. Pochettino has even brought up how those matches are trying things, trying guys, trying to figure out who the best 11 are as you move into the World Cup. So
0: yeah.
1: I would read into it like you would a preseason football game.
0: If
1: the Bengals got beat, you know, 28-7 against the Bears, and it was, let's say it was 21-0 after half with both starting cores playing the first half.
0: Yeah.
1: You wouldn't read anything into that,
0: sure,
1: regardless. So that's kind of how I view it. This is a 90-minute game in Seattle in the round of 16 for the World Cup. I think it's going to be a nail-biter.
0: Finishing around Major League Baseball to wrap up the hour, as Mike mentioned, the Tampa Bay Rays, winners of 8 of 10, now lead the Yankees, who have skidded down the stretch without Aaron Judge. They've lost 9 of 10. They're 4 games clear of the Yankees. And those two are the only teams in a usually very talented AL East. The Toronto Blue Jays, very disappointing right now. They're 42-48. In the AL Central, it's the White Sox with a 1-game lead over the Cleveland Guardians.
1: Took 2 out of 3 from Cleveland this weekend.
0: 2 out of 3. So big stuff going on for the White Sox. And the Mariners, in a division no one wants to win, the Mariners in the AL West, now a 1.5-game lead on the Texas Rangers. In the National League, the Atlanta Braves, remember that was like a 12-game lead at one point? That's down to 3.
1: Yep.
0: So the Braves' lead in the East is down to 3. The Miami Marlins possess the longest winning streak in baseball right now. They're tied with the Red Sox at 3. That is not why Miami's in the news. Even though they're 49-42, Yuri Perez was at 92 pitches through 7 innings of a perfect game yesterday and was pulled.
1: Unbelievable.
0: In a game that they almost lost outright.
1: Yeah.
0: They pull Yuri Perez from the game at 92 pitches. Didn't even give him a chance to go out there and get through the eighth quick. They bring in a pitcher who does not retire one batter and gives up 5 earned runs. They almost lose the game. They do win 9-8. But the Miami Marlins, they are now 49-42 on the season. Just 4.5 games back of the Atlanta Braves.
1: Your producer today is holding a Miami Marlins over 72.5 wins ticket. I believe I brought this up on opening day.
0: That ain't a bad one.
1: We're looking good. We're looking good.
0: And you want to call a race. We don't do politics here. Go ahead and call the NL West.
1: Yeah, I think you can go ahead and call the National League West.
0: Diamondbacks the Dodgers and Padres, both 14 back of the Los Angeles Dodgers. And the Brewers open up today. 6 games clear of the Cubs, who have won 7 of 10, but 6 clear of the Cubs, and as we mentioned earlier, 14.5 games clear of the Cincinnati Reds. And because of that, 14.5 games out, it begs the question, what do you do now with the trade deadline less than a month away? Let's have a conversation about that to kick off hour number 2 next on this, the home of the Bengals. Thanks to our friends at Skyline Chili on ESPN 1530 Cincinnati Sports Station.
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30: This is Tony Pike's Cincy 360, about Cincinnati from Cincinnati. 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
0: All right, here we go. Hour number two, Cincy 360, ESPN 1530, Cincinnati Sports Station. Thanks for joining us on a Monday afternoon. A big week, starting in a big way with Team USA taking on Belgium tonight with a opportunity at the quarterfinals at hand. That match will go after, I believe, 8 o'clock start time. Portugal and Spain go at 3 o'clock this afternoon. So a lot more on the U.S. men's national team. But now under a month away from Major League Baseball trade deadline, and let's call it what it is. It's never a good thing, Drew, when you have to have the conversation about being sellers at the deadline.
1: Nope. It's never fun.
0: And let's call it what it is. You come off last year of a playoff season. Whether you say they backed in, whether you say the Mets gave it to them, that all can be true. They did make the playoffs last year. And that, I think, gave the indication going forward that this team was trying to win. And it's only the natural progression when you've waited and waited and waited as a fan of an organization to make it to the playoffs, and then it's so short-lived as it was last year. Okay, what can we do now? What can the organization do to get back and put themselves in a better spot to compete in the National League and not just back their way into the playoffs? And I think when you look at what they did to the bullpen and bringing in Eugenio Suarez and, you know, what J.J. Blade and Nathaniel Lowe were at times this year, you thought, okay, maybe they're onto something. I mean, think about it. Ellie has played at a high level. Sal Stewart, right now, odds on, can be your rookie of the year. You've gotten unbelievable starting pitching from Chase Burns. You factor in all those things at the start of the year, Drew, and you probably think you're a team competing in the NL Central, let alone being in a good place in the wild card.
1: And not before this, not just before the season, but after the first month.
0: Yep,
1: you had a really good record. You played well. You won close games. Obviously, the fears we had that were underneath all of that success in April have come to fruition after some shaky offense, some shaky bullpen play, but good numbers. And then once you hit May, it kind of just went into free fall. Our friend and your friend, Charlie Goldsmith, just released a really, really good piece on his Substack titled A Guide to Selling at the Trade Deadline. And he kind of outlines, what the Reds might be looking to do as they move in, because they are in a clear selling position.
0: Yes.
1: The last time this rolled around was in 2024. The Reds were four games under at the deadline, but they weren't quite out of the wild card run yet. So they were kind of caught in between two ideas of either selling or buying. Now they find themselves in a strong selling position. Yes. With being 14 and a half games back in the division in last, and even seven games back in the wild card now. So the chances of you fighting your way back and making a wild card run are very, very slim. So what does it all look like? Well, under contract through 2026 are players like Eugenio Suarez, Tyler Stevenson, Brady Singer, Pierce Johnson, Caleb Ferguson, Brock Burke, and Nathaniel Lowe. Those are all those guys are more than I could see more than likely. I don't want to say more than likely, but a scenario where any of those players are moved.
0: Mm-hmm.
1: From that grouping, I think you probably get the best return on someone like a Tyler Stevenson, especially if he keeps hitting the ball well like he has been lately. And the two left-handed relievers in Ferguson and Burke, because left-handed relievers at the deadline are always a commodity that teams want.
0: Yeah.
1: And then you have Nathaniel Lowe, who's an interesting case. He started off well. He's been really quiet. He's had a bit of a power outage since May. The big question, and the guy I think you want to discuss here, is under contract through 2027, and that is Nick Lodolo.
0: Well, so here's the problem with the Reds. I don't view them in a point where they just now sell to acquire maybe a few decent assets and then try to rebuild it again. The issue with the Reds, and this is taken into whatever you think baseball will be next year, whether it'll happen or not. I think that is going to go into this as well. But where this team is at right now, Drew, are they ready to compete in the NL Central? And are they ready to compete in the National League as a whole?
1: Not right now, no.
0: They're not there. They've not built this properly over the last couple of years. And you could look back a couple of years ago when Ellie and McLean and Spencer Steer and CES and Marte and all these guys were young and coming up, and you thought, man, these guys are going to develop. They're going to build around that core, and they're going to be contenders in the National League. That's gone in reverse. CES isn't here. Marte's been up and down. Matt McLean somehow still has a role on this team, which I don't understand. Spencer Steer has been okay. Ellie's been good. They've not gotten consistency from any of those players. The development has lacked. They're evaluation of talent has missed the mark. So they've not evaluated the talent. They've not developed the talent. They've not acquired the pieces necessary to be main competitors. You start throwing around the word rebuild, and for a lot of Reds fans, you probably feel like you've been living already through a rebuild, and that's tough to stomach. But in my opinion, I don't think the trade deadline can come and go, and it's like, well, J.J. Bleday or Nathaniel Lowe's, you've got to start capitalizing and getting assets in return. The farm system for the Reds is not loaded right now. That feels depleted. Doesn't feel like there's help on the horizon outside of maybe Hector Rodriguez and Alfredo Deneau, who's not ready yet. So I look at this roster right now and I say, okay, what do you do with Tyler Stevenson? Can you get anything for Tyler Stevenson? And before that conversation even happens, Drew, let's start with this. The term untouchables comes up every year during the trade deadline of, okay, these are players that regardless of the offer are right now untouchable for this organization to listen to. How would that list start and stop for you?
1: It would be two names. It would be Chase Burns and it would be Sal Stewart.
0: Yeah. So you would, I know the Reds won't, and one of the reasons he puts jerseys in the seats, you would listen at this point if the offer blew you away for Ellie De La Cruz?
1: If the New York Yankees called me tomorrow and said, we'll give you our top five prospects and we'll throw in Anthony Volpe for Ellie De La Cruz, I think I would consider it. I'm not saying I would accept it right away, but I would listen.
0: Mm-hmm.
1: Sal Stewart and Burns,
0: you're hanging the phone up.
1: They're too young, too much control,
0: yeah,
1: too much upside there. We're not taking any calls on them.
0: Now,
1: it's not like I'm jumping at the chance to move Ellie.
0: Sure.
1: It would have to be a substantial, an organization's top five prospects.
0: Yeah. Jim Bowden of The Athletic, obviously a former GM here in the Cincinnati Reds, came up with a list of trade deadline targets for contenders and which teams to look at. He put Spencer Steer to the Toronto Blue Jays as one of his top moves. Spencer Steer, like that's one I don't really want to lose Spencer Steer, but if it gives me something in return that I can build into the future, then I would listen. Spencer Steer is an interesting name. Other names on this list for Cincinnati Reds players are kind of the middle of the pack players that you're probably not going to get a ton in return for. Nathaniel Lowe,

0: and National League All-Stars for an overachieving Washington Nationals team this year.
1: Mm-hmm.
0: That's where you would have to start.
1: Yeah. So at the core of this, that's a tough conversation to have. Where essentially all but two players, and I'm with you, all but two players on this team are untouchable. You want to call about anybody else? Go ahead and make the call. The bigger issue for me, and I think where this core issue starts, are you comfortable making deals, negotiating with other teams, with Nick Kroll being the one to do it? That's where I stop short. I think you have to sell, and I think you've got to tear this thing down and try to rebuild it as quick as possible. I don't trust Nick Kroll to get that job done.
0: Yeah, I'm with you. And if you're going to, this is where you need to be proactively thinking about all this. Because if you believe that you are not going to go into the next season with Nick Kroll running the show, you have to get rid of him at the All-Star break.
1: Yep.
0: Like you have to make those changes at the All-Star break. And you got to live with an interim probably moving those pieces. And this is where you don't trade a guy like Elly De La Cruz unless it's an obvious offer. This is where you do just move those guys on expiring contracts for a prospect here or there, or maybe a fringe big leaguer that you think could help you next season if there's baseball played. So I'm with you there. I would not want Nick Kroll to be the one making these decisions. I do not trust him. I do not think he's the man for the job. And yeah, it's an unfortunate position that we are in, and ownership is one thing, but ownership is going to be ownership regardless.
1: Yep.
0: So there has to be a new voice. This has not worked with him. There is one playoff appearance where it ended as fast as it began. And other than that, it's been mediocre season after mediocre season. And he's had some good signings.
1: It's fallen completely flat.
0: He's had some good signings. He's made some good moves. It's not like everything he has done has been bad, but and he works within the framework of what he has to work with. But at the same time, there's a lot of guys that I would much rather take a chance on an assistant GM from Milwaukee, Tampa Bay, or Cleveland to run this organization for the future than trusting Nick Kroll through another rebuild.
1: If you're the Reds and you move on from Kroll, are you just promoting someone within? Because that's part of the problem as well.
0: Yeah.
1: You've got to go outside the organization to do this. And I think one of those main pieces, you mentioned what Charlie Goldsmith wrote on Charlie's chalkboard of his Substack. Before he even talked about the trade deadline, he did a deep dive into what essentially makes the Brewers the Brewers. And it's understanding when and how and why to move on from certain players. One of those players for me right now, I would be seriously considering Nick Lodolo.
0: Yeah.
1: It is, you know, the way it's been built, it hasn't worked. And if you've ever looked at, okay, is there a time to move on from a Nick Lodolo? Over his last three outings, he has spanned 15 innings and given up one earned run last three outings.
0: Looks good yesterday.
1: He's looked good. And he's been one pitcher that actually got you past the fifth inning yesterday. But his last two outings before that, he went up against the Milwaukee Brewers. And albeit he didn't last long into those games because of the pitch counts, took the ball off the wrist. But over those two games that he started against the Brewers, he gave up three hits and struck out 10. Yesterday, six hits over six innings, one earned run. Part of being a GM is understanding the tough decisions that need to be made. And right now, one of those tough decisions is a guy like Nick Lodolo. Because right now, the way it's built, this team isn't competing anytime soon. Nick Lodolo, use the term strike while the iron's hot. It could be no hotter right now than to shop Nick Lodolo and try to get something in return. Think of that for a team that's contending. Left-handed starting pitcher.
0: Right.
1: That can give you versatility, that can eat up innings, that because of the injury this year, his workload isn't anything lucrative. So you're going to have a fresh Nick Lodolo for the second half of the season. That's the type of move that, in my opinion, a proactive organization, understanding you're not going anywhere this year, understanding that if a team comes to you and is willing to offer you a good haul at the deadline, you got to seriously consider pulling the trigger on a guy like Nick Lodolo.
0: Yeah, and the other part of Lodolo's value right now is that he does have that one more year of team control.
1: Yeah.
0: So a team, you can be a little more aggressive in asking for the return because you're not only giving them Lodolo for this year. You're giving him the option to hold on to him next year or flip him in the offseason. for more.

0: prospects.
1: Yep.
0: So there, that inherent value of him having one more, I subscribe to the belief that of, if you find yourself in a situation where you are a seller, obviously you're going to look at guys who are on expiring contracts, but looking at guys who have one more year of team control,
1: yep,
0: also need to be heavily evaluated in what you want to do, because that's where you can get a serious return for a player of Nick Lodolo's caliber. Now, look, he's not an eight. He's not the number one on a staff, but he can be the number three or four.
1: Correct.
0: And
1: for a contending team?
0: For a playoff team in a playoff series, that is so valuable.
1: Yeah.
0: So that is where you can really, really find some value by being proactive and moving off of him before he is in. Oh, well, he's going to be a free agent this offseason, yeah, so we can't give up prospect A, but we will give you prospect B. Whereas if you were proactive about it and move him now, you could potentially get prospect A.
1: And that's why I get like Brady Singer makes sense.
0: Yeah.
1: Because he's cheap and he's a fifth guy for a lot of teams, and he does have potential upside. But if you're having the conversation about Nick Lodolo and you talk about team control and contract, are you listening to the same thing with Hunter Green? Are you ready to pull the plug on Hunter Green?
0: That's interesting. And with the contract, with where it's at, you would probably get some heavy value. But that's another one where...
1: How much do you believe in your young starters? How much do you believe in Rhett Lauder?
0: I'm listening on Hunter Green, but I'm also... I'm looking for a frame... I have a framework of a deal in mind, and I'm looking for that specific deal before I make any move.
1: Again, fresh arm for the second half of the year, coming back from injury, healthy. I just... The hardest thing about this is that for the Reds to do that and pull the plug, they have to admit that they failed this year.
0: Yeah, you're going to lose, right? 90. You're going to lose 90 plus games.
1: You're going to lose 90 plus games, and you're going to have to say, hand up, we got it wrong. And that's hard for an organization to do. And that's hard to say, yeah, we were in the playoffs last year, and we thought we were going in the right direction, and we've got Ellie De La Cruz. And let's call out the elephant in the room. You only got Ellie De La Cruz for a short amount of time.
0: Yep.
1: Ellie De La Cruz... What about what the Reds have done and built around him? Would you even listen to an offer to come back to the Cincinnati Reds? The elephant in the room is that you have a small window with Ellie De La Cruz. What are you trying to do to capitalize on that window? To give it one more real shot of going all in, that's going to require getting outside of your comfort zone. And one of those things would be, hand up, we got it wrong this year. We're taking accountability for that. And we're going to try to write it.
0: Well, and it's what the Toronto Blue Jays did in 2024, and it got them to the World Series in 2025.
1: Yep.
0: Now, obviously, they spent a lot of money to make that happen as well. But they identified their issues. They identified their flaws. They sold off pieces at the deadline in 24, and they had a really good season in 25.
1: Yeah.
0: So it'll be interesting to see what happens.
1: Mm. It is. It's not an enviable place to be.
0: No, it's not fun.
1: It's especially not fun to talk about it. It's not fun.
0: We really need the national team to win tonight to stretch this stuff out so we can get to football.
1: And let's call it what it is. You use the term rebuild or selling. For this Reds fan base, I bet a majority of the fan base feels like the rebuild has been going on for the last few years.
0: Yeah.
1: And now you have to come with the reality of it's probably going to take longer. Probably going to have to go through another one. I feel like the fan base around the Reds has been extremely patient over the last few years.
0: Yeah.
1: Now you're asking more time with an impending work stoppage at the back end of this.
0: And that's the other thing that brings a whole other wrinkle into moving off one of your big pieces is what does everything look like after the CBA is agreed upon?
1: Yeah.
0: With Ellie specifically. That's more specifically geared towards Ellie De La Cruz.
1: Yeah.
0: But so, yeah, that's another wrinkle in all this that you do have to consider.
1: Yeah. One other update before we break and get to talkbacks. Mentioned earlier that Belgium had appealed FIFA's decision regarding Flo Balogun. FIFA has since come out and said that appeal has been rendered inadmissible from Belgium. Balogun is still eligible to play tonight for Team USA, that per FIFA, coming down in the last 30 minutes. So more good news for the Americans as they get ready to take on Belgium later tonight. We now get ready to take on your talkbacks. They happen next on the home of the Bengals, ESPN 1530, Cincinnati Sports Station.
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1: And they're off.
2: Marlins 26 this June, but yesterday Yuri Perez had a perfect game through seven, 8-0 lead, and they took the guy out. Didn't even let him try to give up a hit, just took him out after seven. I'd never rooted so hard against a team in my life as I was yesterday, and they ended up winning the game 9-8. They were fortunate. But then, what about this Travis and Taylor wedding? Are you kidding me? All these guys with no connections ever played with the Chiefs to Travis Kelce. All these guys, all these coaches go to the wedding? That's wrong. That don't sit well with me. They ain't got no business there. It's supposed to be war.
1: I know that you had to sign some documents.
0: Yeah,
1: some
0: I can't say much.
1: You can't you can't disclose too much about what happened at the Garden.
0: My thing, real quick, about each of those. One, I saw Mike Vrabel was there. You go through everything you are with Mike Vrabel. How is he not holding the door of the car for his wife? There's a video of him just hopping in the car, opens the door, gets in, makes his wife get in after him. Show a little chivalry if you're Mike Vrabel. Secondly, what harm would it have done for the Marlins at 92 pitches to see if Yuri Perez could go have an 8 or 10 pitch inning?
1: So the only thing that the only thing that I've seen, and then I'm not condoning what they did, is that he had recently just come off of the injured list.
0: Okay.
1: And they didn't want to push him. Now, I would argue,
0: in that situation, it should be Perez's
1: correct call. It should be on the pitcher. Now, if he said, I can't imagine he did, but if he'd have gone, nope, like, I'm cooked. If I go back out there, I'm not going to get it done. And then they decided to do it, then okay. But I haven't seen anything of that sort, coming in here. And this isn't the first time the Marlins have kind of done this year. If you remember back when the Reds were facing them back in April, Sandy Alcantara took a complete game shutout into the ninth.
0: Yeah.
1: And he gave up, I can't remember if it was a hit or if it was a walk. But it was the first batter of the inning, and the Marlins took him out.
0: Yeah.
1: And he was visibly upset at that. So this is not the first time that the Marlins have found themselves in a situation with their pitcher deep into a game and deciding to take him out and not taking the pitcher's, thought.
0: To your point, he was on the injured list for 2 months with a high-grade strain in his thigh. So I get that. But at the very core of it, give him the opportunity. It's something that Joe Dannemann brought up last week, because we were talking to Joe Dannemann about Reds pitchers not being able to go deeper into games. And Joe even thought, like, there are times where a pitcher can be at 92 innings, but it seems like Terry Francona would be against that pitcher trying to get two more outs. Like, he's adamant that a new pitcher starts the inning. Instead of saying, hey, you're at 92 pitches, we're going to give you an opportunity here to get through a 1-2-3 inning. If you're counting outs already, let your starter go get you two more outs. That could help you later in the game.
1: Yeah.
0: So I get both sides of it.
3: Hey, Tony and Austin. Double M here. Because I want to please answer the question of where is Derek Johnson, of the Reds. Is he okay? The Reds have a pitching coach? Thank you.
0: I don't have the answer to that.
1: No, now, neither do I.
0: It has been he took the leave of absence on June 5th.
1: Yeah. So it's been a month.
0: To my knowledge, we've not heard anything from the Reds since then.
1: No.
0: Which, again, you hope everything with Derek Johnson is going well. On the same side of it, that's your pitching coach. Can we get any type of update on what's happening with Derek Johnson going forward? Seems like a significant role on a team.
1: And this feels like something maybe they address at the All-Star break.
0: Yeah.
1: Discuss, maybe he takes the rest of the season or...
0: Sure.
1: Or, again, maybe they give a timeline for when he could potentially return.
0: Hope his family's okay.
1: All good.
0: But you got to give some kind of update in the span of a month when your pitching coach is out.
1: Right.
4: Audie, Tony, Cino. NKY.
0: What up, C-Note?
4: Go USA. Secondly, Audie. So good that we got Hunter Green back. I mean, just phenomenal. Could be the best ever at sucking.
0: Gosh. trade deadline acquisition, Hunter Green.
1: There is nobody who's down the middle on Hunter Green. You either love the guy or
0: 100%.
1: You cannot stand him.
0: Yep.
1: Like it's pretty remarkable.
0: That's true.
5: Hello, fellas. Happy Monday. Steve from West Union.
0: What up, Steve?
5: Can you fellas please explain to me exactly what happened to my field down at Great American Ballpark?
0: Noah Kahn,
5: looks
0: man.
5: Looks like somebody killed the grass all over the place. Who's responsible for that?
1: Noah Kahn.
5: And why was it allowed to happen? That's my question.
0: Noah Kahn and his uplifting music.
5: Happy Monday.
1: Take care. Uplifting.
0: Had a big concert there. By all accounts, the concert was phenomenal.
1: Great show.
0: Speaking of selling organs, you'd have probably had to sell an organ to get in at the listed price for what the tickets were going for. Kirk Creasa could have helped you with that. The show did a number on the outfield.
1: Yeah.
0: Call it what it is.
1: Which is really unfortunate because I think concerts in baseball stadiums, I think baseball stadiums are the best.
0: They're cool.
1: Like outdoor concert venue. Now obviously you have the amphitheaters that are built specifically for music. Those are the best. But as far as like a sporting venue goes, between a football stadium, an arena, or a baseball stadium, I think baseball stadiums are the best for a concert. Now obviously I think it was a combination of all the equipment and the stage and everything, plus the extreme heat from the week. So it befuddled our beloved Cowboy on Friday. He was unsure of why the grass looked. It looked a little bit better yesterday. I think the grounds crew has been doing a lot of work on it.
0: And
1: so
0: they'll get it back to where it was.
1: No doubt.
0: The grounds crew is great at what they do. But
1: And I think their hands were kind of tied.
0: It was a rough look.
1: On their hands were tied on that one. There's nothing the grounds crew could have done to revive that for the weekend.
5: Steve, double dip.
0: Hey.
5: I can't believe
0: love the energy.
5: How ugly that field looked on the 250th or the July weekend. It made the Reds look even worse, like a bunch of schlaps.
0: Oh, man.
5: Unbelievable.
1: All right.
5: I don't know who's running that place down there, but they need to go.
0: Not on 250 weekends.
1: Gosh, the Reds are down so bad, we're calling for grounds crews heads.
0: Yep.
1: Let alone front office members and players.
0: One
1: and
0: at a time.
1: Managers. One. Yeah, get in
0: line.
1: Can
0: only get one.
1: Get in line.
6: Man, two UC players with charges. I think it's time to maybe just shutter the athletic program. I mean, you guys have been on a college football playoff and NCAA tournament voluntary ban for the past couple of years. So, I mean, that is kind of cool of you guys.
0: Easy. Listen, maybe a little bit more into character issues when bringing in players out of the portal. But Sorsby's ties were to Indiana. And Kirk Creasa's ties, he's being extradited not to Cincinnati, but to West Virginia. So,
1: yeah,
0: maybe we'll leave it at that.
1: We do got to work on those character evals.
0: Yeah, character eval
1: on bringing guys
0: needs
1: in.
0: To be a little bit different.
1: That
0: I
1: might
0: think
1: need some work. Do we think that was a Big 12 fan or a Xavier fan?
0: That is a Xavier fan.
1: Yeah, no doubt.
7: Hey, fellas, hope you had a great holiday weekend. How about our boy Haglin yesterday? A couple of big goals in a win over Brazil.
1: He rules.
7: Norway's on to the next round. Tell you what, about a month ago when the Reds were still in contention, I was waiting in line for a beverage at DABP. And who was in front of me but Nicky Haglin. I said, Nick, have a great international break. He turned around and he's like, you too. I'm like, what?
0: So I hear a bunch of people say it's Haaland, right?
1: It's Haaland.
0: Okay.
1: It's Erling
0: Nick Haglin is here.
1: Yeah. It's Erling Haaland. He does not play for FC Cincinnati. He plays for Manchester City.
0: But FC should go get Aaron Haaland.
1: They should get Haaland.
0: Yes.
1: I think Haaland would do very well here in Cincinnati. I think he would love the town.
0: Agreed.
1: And I'd become a season ticket holder immediately if Erling Haaland decided he wanted to play for FC Cincinnati.
0: Deal.
8: Austin, James from Eastgate. This isn't really sports related, but Tony, I know you can relate to this, I think at least. They should do a study on the human brain after a nice long 3-day weekend in Gatlinburg.
0: Man.
8: You got 2.5-year-old son screaming the whole way home. Yesterday, 5 hours. It was fun. Hooday.
0: But I bet the time in Gatlinburg was even more fun.
1: I bet you had a great time.
0: Yep.
1: You just got to suffer through that trip home.
0: You kind of know it is what it is at that point.
1: Yep.
9: So a couple months ago, it was bobblehead night for our favorite Cincinnati Red, Key Brian Hayes.
0: That's right.
9: I tried to get my friend to go with me to bobblehead night, and he refused. So, as a prank, I actually bought a Key Brian Hayes bobblehead on Facebook Marketplace, and then last week, I went by his house when he wasn't home and left it on his porch, and he called me a couple hours later, fuming. And that, my friends, is all the Reds are to me now, a way to prank my friends.
1: Tough.
0: By the way, Key Brian Hayes, we'll talk about him in our injury update here in just a few moments. He's beginning a rehab assignment with Dayton.
1: Oh, good.
0: So don't look now. Help on the horizon.
1: Help's on the way.
2: Sorry for the double dip about the wedding there at TP15, but Matt Jones on KSR took a little shot and said you were at the wedding. Said guys like Tony Pike were there. Were you there?
0: Can't say.
2: So I didn't see anything. And then that guest you all had on right before the top of the hour, Mike. What's his last name and where's his radio show at? Man, he's a heck of a guest.
0: To my knowledge, from L.A.
1: Yep.
0: Is his last name.
1: And the name of the show as
0: yes.
1: It stands out.
0: Yes.
1: We've discussed it.
0: I have no other comments on the wedding.
1: Yeah, no comments on the wedding here from Tony. He had documents, NDAs, I'm happy for the whole nine. He can't publicly discuss.
0: Beautiful couple.
10: Listen, folks. It's 22 days away when the veterans report for training camp. 22 days. That means we only have to have 22 more days of Red speculation. Are they back? Oh, man, they're making a run. No, they're terrible, and it's a depressing July. However, Joseph Lee Burrow will be on the field in 22 days, and we can all take enjoyment of that. So push through July, everybody. I'm counting on you. Hooray!
0: We're there. We're getting close.
1: One thing I want to point out about that talkback.
0: We're getting close.
1: He discussed Red speculation, but all we do is react to what the Reds put on the field.
0: Yes.
1: And he wants to get to Bengal season, but Bengals discussion is all speculation until they take the field in week one in September.
0: Yes.
1: So he's got that backwards.
0: Yes.
1: Anyway, moving on.
0: Carry on.
10: Also, Tony, I know you're keeping it low key, but how was the wedding? I'm sure, like,
1: once again,
10: at Madison Square Gardens, that was kind of cool. Like, how was it? I'm sure you were his best man, or were you just...
0: No, he didn't have a best man. I can say that much. Just Jason. No groomsmen.
10: Did you DJ the wedding? What role did they give you? I want to hear all about it, Tony.
1: Look, again,
0: I wish I could say more.
1: On behalf of my client here, we cannot discuss details any further. We will have comments at a later date when he is allowed to speak upon it. Mm.
11: It's cell mode, repping the natty out here in sunny
0: Come
11: hot
0: zone.
11: What up, Tony? What a dude, Drew. Yo, if I'm the Reds, I'm entertaining the thought about trading Ellie. Make me an offer I can't refuse. Knock my socks off, you feel me? Trade Tyler Stevenson while his value is hot right now. His ABS challenge is valuable as golden right now. What team would love to have that type of advantage? Is it football season yet? Man, just watching the Reds is painful. It's just hard enough. You let Baltimore take 2 out of 3, and they terrible. Man, wish we had the polar bear.
0: Yep.
1: On Friday night, Tyler Stevenson was 5 for 5 on challenges from behind the plate.
0: You know, the Stevenson side is interesting as well because they don't have a plan for him after this year.
1: No.
0: And the catching position is a position of need. And Trevino's had a better resurgence as of late. I have no idea what their plan at catcher is. I don't think their plan involves Tyler Stevenson.
1: I think their plan is currently playing in Chattanooga.
0: Again, strike while the iron's hot.
1: Yep.
0: Sell now.
1: Mm-hmm.
11: Had to come back for a double up. Just got finished watching that Locked On Reds podcast and looking at Jeff Carr. He looks defeated. Just the most optimistic Reds fan I've known. And he waving the white flag, say the season's done already. I mean, it is what it is. Any Reds fan out there still drinking that Kool-Aid, thinking that this team got a shot? Stop. Just stop. Mm. I like Joe Dunham. He the man, but man, come on, man. Speak facts. The Reds are not good. I listen to Joe Dunham a lot, and he always be optimistic, man. Just be real. Be a real fan, man. Our Reds stink.
0: Dang, man.
12: Tony, Drew, what up, boys? Mavs and Seven.
1: What's up, Mavs?
12: Listen, man, I haven't eaten a waffle in 5 years, and I don't plan on eating one anytime soon. It's USA. Let's go, boys. Hootay.
0: Let's go. I love it.
13: Not to beat a dead bush, but I sure wish football season was starting.
0: Yeah.
1: That seems to be the prevailing sentiment of talkbacks
0: today.
1: It's
0: frustrating that in recent years, and again, there were times last year that I thought the Reds were done and they somehow salvaged things and came back from the dead. It doesn't feel like that this year, but it feels like each of the past few years, the only thing I catch myself thinking of in July is, can the Reds get us to training camp?
1: Yep.
0: And that's just that's a low place to be.
1: Yes.
0: For an organization.
1: Sure is.
14: Good on FIFA for denying Belgium's request for that suspension. Whatever happened to teams who say, we want their best, we want to play their best players?
0: I don't want that.
1: Belgium don't want that.
0: I don't want that.
14: For my team, if they were trying to get rid of the best player on the opposite team. Go USA.
0: The good news is for Team USA fans, if you leave now, you might be able to still get to Seattle via an aircraft.
1: Mm-hmm.
0: And the low get-in price right now, $1,600 per ticket.
1: There you go.
0: Upper deck.
1: Go sell an organ real quick.
0: Reach out to Kerr. Figure out who he's selling his organs through. And then go watch USA Belgium.
1: All right, a couple more.
15: Hey, guys, it's Bake.
0: What up, Bake?
15: With the talk about trading Tyler Stevenson, do you see Trevino taking over as the starter? And then next year, plan on starting him with Alfredo Noodles Deneau? Also, Drew got her up one yesterday at the
1: sure did.
15: John Deere.
1: Ran it down.
15: He's the defending champion at the Scottish Open next weekend. Will he be the favorite at the British Open?
1: He will not I'll tell you this right now. He will not be the favorite at the British Open.
0: Okay.
1: That will be Scottie Scheffler again, despite his form. But yesterday's Chris Goddard, a final round 64, I believe he shot. A final round 64 yesterday to chase down and win the John Deere Classic, which he called his fifth major. So a big win for Goddard. He won at the Scottish last year. So flashing some form as we get ready to go across the pond for the Scottish Open and the Open Championship, which
0: traveling across the pond
1: happens to fall right on the week of the All-Star break. And I know Tony and Austin here will be looking for content to fill that space. So we will do.
0: We'll dive in.
1: We will do the big Open Championship preview the day before that tournament gets going on the 15th.
0: Love it.
1: Last one.
16: Is there a least desirable managerial position in baseball? If you're willing to bring out Terry Francona of retirement and not do anything to help him win, then who will you help? Who would want the job?
0: I don't know. The Francona side of this is fascinating to me because, like, Austin asked this last week. When they initially sat down with Terry Francona, what did they sell? What was the vision that Terry Francona was like, yes, I want to come back for this? Or, in all honesty, was Terry Francona just bored and wanted to get back in the game?
1: So,
0: like, I think about those two parallels often.
1: I had this thought a couple weeks ago, and I think Terry Francona was made some assurances that have not come to fruition.
0: Okay.
1: I think that he was promised some things. He was promised what the plan was, how it was all going to look. And I don't know if the front office and ownership has followed through on those assurances to him. Now, maybe I'm wrong. I don't have any, this is all speculation by me, but that's kind of how I feel. Because Terry Francona all of a sudden didn't forget how to manage.
0: Yeah.
1: He knows how to run a ball club. He knows how these teams work, how to get through a season. Heck, I think he was a big reason why that team made the playoffs last year by keeping them engaged and keeping them going throughout the entire season.
0: Yeah.
1: So to me, this is, I think he was made some assurances that just haven't come to fruition. I think the Reds, it's not the most desirable job in baseball, but I think there's worse ones. Would you rather manage Colorado?
0: Right. I just think it's.
1: And if you're a young and up and coming guy.
0: Sure.
1: It's like coaching in the NFL. There's a ton of, jobs that aren't seen as desirable. But if you're a young guy and you want that opportunity, sometimes you got to take that option. And if you believe in yourself, then that's when your career begins.
0: The thing I was most excited about is Tito's, like, they went outside the organization.
1: Yeah.
0: And we'll never know what it was.
1: Mm-hmm.
0: But I would love to have a transcript of that initial meeting between the Reds and Francona that the Reds did enough right for him to say, you know what? I am going to come back and coach. I'd love to know what was pitched with that. We never will, but I think it would be interesting nonetheless.
1: Yep. That's all.
0: We'll take a break. One or two segments coming back here.
1: We'll just do one here.
0: One segment to finish up hour number two. It happens next on ESPN 1530, Cincinnati Sports Station.
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26: I just instantly started freaking out, yelling to the world, "What's going on?" 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I mean, I'm out in the middle of nowhere. 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
23: 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Blood Trails.
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27: From the Wingate Air Tempstar Weather Center. Here's your forecast.
28: A few spotty showers and thunderstorms will fire off this afternoon and continue into early tonight, but many of us across the tri-state will be keeping it dry. And for the dry areas, we stay humid. Temperatures, though, just near average, around 86. It's dry overnight as we fall to 70 degrees for Tuesday morning, and tomorrow afternoon, more of the same. Highs near 85 with partly cloudy skies. That's the forecast. I'm 9 First Warning meteorologist Mark Stitz.
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0: Welcome back. Rolling along. End of hour two. ESPN 1530, Cincinnati Sports Station. Our phone lines will be open here. Hour number three, 513-749-1530. All the way up until 2:30 when we'll talk to Keegan Nickerson of BearcatJournal.com. We'll follow that up with a conversation with Mo Egger as he gets set for the Mo Egger Show. That'll be Quick Hits. All of that happens in hour number three. We have time now for our O'Connor, Achani, and Levy injury report. 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We mentioned Key Brian Hayes. He is sticking with High A Dayton right now. And then leading into this week, at some point, he's going to be heading to Triple A Louisville. Dane Myers received an injection in the AC joint of the left shoulder. He's on the 10-day injured list. And Blake Dunn hoping to resume baseball activities for the Cincinnati Reds at some point soon. We did mention last week that Graham Ashcraft is expected to return to throwing soon. And Brandon Williamson, who was on the injured list for a shoulder, injured his finger while working out, and his rehab program has been pushed back. That is the latest on the Cincinnati Reds and our O'Connor, Achani, and Levy injury report. Visit OAL-law.com to learn more. Not the most resounding injury report for the old Cincinnati Reds, but they continue on. Again, off day today for the Reds, and then they welcome in the Philadelphia Phillies and the Chicago Cubs.
1: They will miss Christopher Sanchez.
0: That helps.
1: In this turn, they'll face Zach Wheeler tomorrow.
0: That helps. I mean, realistically, these are two contending teams coming into your ballpark to finish out the season, to the first half of the season. This team already has 48 losses. If this goes south and you're looking at a team with 53 losses at the All-Star break, you know, you mentioned the 90 loss plateau. I mean, what's the other side of how bad this could get this season for the Reds?
1: It could get ugly.
0: 90 losses is easily on the table.
1: No doubt. And it's what they wanted to avoid in 2024, which is why they weren't as aggressive selling then, because they wanted to avoid the 90 loss season. But
0: I mean,
1: when you
0: look at the September schedule alone, San Diego, Milwaukee, Los Angeles Dodgers, Milwaukee, Dodgers, Cubs, Braves, Blue Jays.
1: You could still get to that 90 loss window without selling off half the team.
0: Yeah.
1: You could still get there.
0: Correct.
1: So,
0: like, the second half, I think, is a harder slate than the first half. And you look at, like, the start of the year, you're thinking, okay, August, they got the Cardinals, the Diamondbacks, the Marlins, the White Sox. Those are teams contending.
1: And outside of that,
0: the Athletics are contending.
1: And outside of that, you still got to go to Seattle.
0: Mm-hmm.
1: You have to go to Washington, who has been good this year and has had your number the last several years. You still got to go play the first place White Sox.
0: Yep. You got the West Coast trip with Arizona and San Francisco.
1: Yep.
0: Like it is, I mean, they're
1: the good news is
0: they're going to get in September and they're going to play 6 against the Brewers, 7 against the Dodgers, 3 against the Braves, 3 against the Cubs. I mean,
1: the good news is you do have a series with Colorado in there.
0: Yeah, right out of the break. That
1: build
0: that,
1: some momentum.
0: Right out of the break is going to build the momentum. Say, you know what? Maybe they shouldn't sell.
1: And then they go immediately.
0: And then the
1: go
0: wheels fall off. And the wheels absolutely come
1: and
0: off.
1: And from there, you know how the story ends.
0: Yeah. It is it's not an enviable place. But alas, we count down the days to football season and we count down now. The distance between now and game one for the Bengals, Drew, just 69 days.
1: Nice.
0: Who's the best number 69 to ever wear a Bengals uniform?
1: I don't know.
0: Now, right now, it's listed to Jacob Bayer. I'm not really familiar with Jacob's game. But
1: nor am I.
0: In the past, Mike Pennell wore it for a season. Tim Crumry from 1983 to 1994.
1: Forget about Tim.
0: Wore the number 69. For the Cincinnati Bengals. Speaking of the Bengals, let's take a look at where the Bengals fall as it relates to roster rankings in the National Football League. We'll do that when we return, along with your phone calls. 513-749-1530. Hour 3 next on ESPN 1530 Cincinnati Sports Station.
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0: 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It's done. Thanks to Rolling Homes here in hour number three. A little bit of football news and topics here in hour number three. Let's start, though, with a pair of Cincinnati Bearcats, Joe Cotton and Evan Tangdestall, part of the offensive line unit for the Cincinnati Bearcats, which will be this team's strength going into this season. Has received some high preseason accolades ahead of the 2026 season. They have been voted preseason All Big 12 by the league's media earlier this afternoon. So shout out to Evan Tangdestall and Joe Cotton representing the Cincinnati Bearcats on that list. NFL-wise, this is the time of the year, Drew, where like top 10 list and rankings and those things are compiled because there's just not a lot to talk about in the National Football League.
1: They are vehicles for people like us.
0: Conversation starters. And there's been multiple conversation starters that we'll get to. One circles around the running backs, which I think is interesting because of the Bengals running back situation. But a trio of folks at ESPN got together. Mike Clay, Aaron Schatz, and Seth Walter sat down and they looked at projected starting lineups from across the National Football League, and they ranked these rosters 1 through 32. Now, the big conversation around the Bengals has been very simple. Can the defense be average? And I think that's a rough place to start. I think you need to start. You want the defense to be top 15. I think that's a good place to start for the Cincinnati Bengals in the NFL. Offense, I think when all said and done, can be a top offense in the league. Maybe, I think, to be safe, you say top three.
1: Yeah.
0: So looking at that, where are they ranked from top to bottom? This was a conversation point last week when the Bengals offseason, I think from Seth Walter, got the grade of a C, and they at ESPN kind of scoffed at the deal with Dexter Lawrence and why it didn't make sense. And I certainly get those points as well. But from a full roster standpoint, at least what's projected, I don't think there's any surprise, Drew, that the projected starters for the Rams are number one on the list.
1: Not at all, especially with their acquisition of Myles Garrett this offseason.
0: Not only that, Trent McDuffie,
1: yeah,
0: who they went and got because the secondary was abysmal last year.
1: Mm-hmm.
0: Puka Nacua, Devontae Adams at wide receiver. You're going to add in Myles Garrett to that team. I just think the Rams are a powerhouse right now. They're listed as number one. Number two is where I already put my hand up and say I don't understand. Number two on the list, the Philadelphia Eagles. Now, I get it. Saquon Barkley's a monster. They still have Devontae Smith. They lost A.J. Brown.
1: Mm-hmm.
0: I don't see them as dominant on the defensive side of the ball. And I don't trust Jalen Hurts.
1: Yeah.
0: Saquon Barkley eventually is going to take a little bit of a step back. They did go out and get cornerback Rick Woolen. But they're older on the offensive line. Devontae Smith is good. Is he a true number one? Does Mekhi Lemon turn into that after they just used a draft pick on him? I have a lot of questions, and I don't look at that roster and say that's one of the top three most talented in the NFL.
1: I'm with you. I think the Eagles are a little too high here. I probably have them still in the top six,
0: yeah,
1: I would say, but I would not have them at two. I would probably have the team at three at two.
0: Yeah, that's the Seattle Seahawks, the defending Super Bowl champions. At number four, and again, this is ranking the starters. Are you as high on the Buffalo Bills as they are? They have the Bills listed as number four.
1: Not really. I would probably have the Eagles ahead of them, and I would probably drop the Bills a little bit lower. But
0: great 1-2 in Allen and Cook.
1: Mm-hmm.
0: They did go get DJ Moore.
1: Yep.
0: Still not sold on the wide receiver unit, and still not sold from top to bottom on the defense.
1: Yeah, I mean, they bring in Bradley Chubb, which is, you know, once again, they're just trying to find that answer at edge. It was last year was Bosa, who had a yep. okay season. You're banking on Bradley Chubb having a great year. You know, you still have the back end of CJ Gardner-Johnson, who's another year older. I think it's a good defense. I don't think it's a elite defense. And in a first year head coach, and I know this is just grading the roster, but I'm not entirely sold on Buffalo unless Josh Allen has another MVP caliber season.
0: Yeah. Number five, I've been beating this horse since the offseason started, and I'm still going to continue to ride it. The Baltimore Ravens, I just don't view the Ravens as highly as everyone else does.
1: I'm with you there.
0: I
1: don't need to add much more.
0: Question Lamar. I think at some point Derrick Henry takes a step back. I still don't trust the wide receiver core. I think their defense is good. I don't think their defense is striking fear mm-hmm. in the Cincinnati Bengals.
1: They lost Tyler Linderbaum.
0: Yeah, and Jesse Minner. A lot of unknowns and a new offensive young coordinator in there as well. I just, from top to bottom, I don't see as much talent on the roster. Trey Hendrickson, Calais Campbell, older players. Roquan Smith is getting older. I'm not as high on the Baltimore Ravens, but they come in at number five.
1: Awuzie, another guy that's going to be another year older. Marlon Humphrey, another guy that's going to be another year older. Kyle Hamilton, obviously, is still one of, if not the best safeties in the league. So mm-hmm. you still have him. You still have Lamar Jackson, who is primed for a bounce back type of year. Had a disappointing season last year, but I'm with you. I just don't really. I just think the Baltimore Buffalo are a little too high. Now reevaluating it, I probably would have Philly in front of both of those teams.
0: Sure. Number six, the Detroit Lions. I don't think there's any question about the Lions' offensive weapons.
1: This is the one that I'm still in on. Obviously, you lose
0: Terrion Arnold
1: to outside factors, but I'm still a big believer in the roster that the Lions have. I think last year was a down year for them. I think they're a classic case of a bounce back team after a disappointing year. The Niners did it for so many years there where they would have one kind of down year and then they would rebound and be back near the NFC championship game again. I'm buying on the Lions this year.
0: Seven is the Patriots. I kind of lumped them in with the Denver Broncos at number eight. Okay, rosters.
1: Can go either way with those two.
0: Houston comes in at nine. No questioning their defense. They have major CJ Stroud questions.
1: No doubt. Big year for him. Yep. He's got to put it on tape this year.
0: The Packers come in at 10.
1: This is who I think is rated a little down the list for my liking.
0: Yeah.
1: I would probably have the Packers up in that.
0: Yeah.
1: Around that 5-7 area.
0: Going to get Micah Parsons back. Still a very talented roster.
1: Another year of experience for Jordan Love.
0: Yeah, big year for him too.
1: Yes, big year for him as well.
0: The list now, and I'll just go through these a little quicker. Yep. San Francisco 11, Kansas City 12, Los Angeles Chargers 13, Cowboys 14, and yes, that means the Bengals on this list all the way down to number 15. Burrow, Chase Brown, Jamar Chase, T. Higgins. Not sure you're going to find four players at their core that are going to be better than that when healthy.
1: Yeah.
0: I think it's the best offensive line that Joe Burrow has played behind.
1: Yeah. Big year for Orlando Brown.
0: Big year. Wide receiver three, I understand, is a question. But on the defensive side of the ball now, all of a sudden there are names on this list.
1: Mm-hmm.
0: Dexter Lawrence, B.J. Hill, Jonathan Allen, Boye Mafe. What can you get out of Miles Murphy, Barrett Carter, Demetrius Knight? Don't forget about Cassius Howell and Shamar Stewart on this team. DJ Turner, we're talking about a max deal for DJ Turner and his talent. Brian Cook at safety, call me a homer. I don't look at this roster and think that's a top 15 roster. I look at this roster and say that's more top 12, top 10 roster in the National Football League.
1: Yeah, it's an interesting case study in what you value between 12 and 15 here, because you can kind of reorganize the Bengals, Cowboys, Chargers, Chiefs,
0: yeah,
1: and maybe even the Niners
0: up and down too. I'll push their roster player by player against the Patriots and the Broncos.
1: Sure. And like it comes down to what you value, and obviously the Bengals

0: just completely. Other AFC North teams, Pittsburgh was number 19 on the list from a sheer talent perspective. And Drew, your Cleveland Browns came in at number 31. They did beat out the Miami Dolphins.
1: I'll push back on this one a little bit. Obviously, I don't think that they're anywhere near the top half or anything like that.
0: They do have Deshaun Watson projected as the starter. You think that happens?
1: I've got the more and more days that pass by, the more and more I feel like it's going to.
0: Okay.
1: But I think the offensive line has improved. I think the wide receiver room has gotten better, especially
0: Judkins is a monster.
1: Especially if Concepcion and Boston ascend.
0: Yeah, pair them with Jerry Jeudy.
1: And I still think the defense is good, even without Myles Garrett. You get Jared Verse back in the deal, who was the rookie of the year before. You still have Carson Schlesinger at linebacker. You still have Denzel Ward. You have Tyson Campbell, who they acquired last year. You still have Grant Delpit back on the back end there. You still have the defensive tackle group of Malik Collins and Mason Graham. Alex Wright and Isaiah McGuire had good seasons last year as well. I still think the defense is good.
0: Yeah.
1: I still think the defense is good, and I think Atlanta is a little too far down this list as well. I don't know if I'd put, but I think the Browns have a better roster than the Cardinals.
0: Yeah.
1: I think they have a better roster than the Titans.
0: I did look, and I was surprised because of the sheer talent that Atlanta was 29th on the list.
1: That's what I'm saying. When I scrolled down to see where the Browns were, which I immediately went to the bottom of the page because I knew where to find them, I was pretty surprised to see the Atlanta Falcons down at T29. Yeah. He kind of... The author of this article kind of took a cop out by doing T29 Cardinals and Falcons.
0: Yeah. Yep.
1: It's like, just pick one, man.
0: Agreed. We'll take a break when we come back. Another interesting conversation that I think changes the Bengals and what their ceiling is at a position of need. We'll get into that when we come back. And again, Keegan Nickerson will join us at 2:30. All coming up here, hour number three, thanks to Rolling Homes, ESPN 1530, Cincinnati Sports Station.
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1: Welcome back. Hour 3, Cincy 360, ESPN 1530, Cincinnati Sports Station. Thanks to Rolling Homes here in hour number 3. I failed to ask this earlier, Drew. You follow along, obviously, very closely with the golf scene. Do you follow along in the world of tennis at Wimbledon?
2: When it's Wimbledon.
1: Yeah. Serena did come back this year.
2: I lost early. I am a majors or grand slam viewer of tennis.
1: Okay. The American Madison Keys lost earlier today. Mentioned earlier, Serena did come back to play singles. She was outed early in this tournament as well. But do you have a favorite going forward at Wimbledon? Wimbledon is always one of my favorites. I love watching it. It's phenomenal to me. They're in the quarters now for the men's draw. You almost just write in Novak Djokovic. Even though he's getting older, he's the 7 seed now. He's found his way back to the quarters. Jannik Sinner playing an extremely high level, and you get a pair of quarterfinal American matched up, Jessica Pegula against Coco Gauff, and Naomi Osaka, who beat Sabalenka on the women's side, still alive as well.
2: American Taylor Fritz is currently facing off against Alexander Bublik.
1: All right, T. Fritz.
2: Is how you pronounce that. He is currently up 1-0 and is winning 5-4 in the second set, so he's looking to punch his ticket to the quarterfinals.
1: Let's go now.
2: You got to think it's going to be Sinner in the final. No Carlos Alcaraz in this tournament. Yeah. He is rehabbing an injury, which is unfortunate because he is my tennis guy.
1: Okay.
2: I am a Carlos Alcaraz fan, so I root for him. I'm not a Sinner guy by any means.
1: I like the Joker. I didn't like him earlier in his career, but I feel like the last couple of years, Joker's just been a guy that you can root for.
2: And I think a lot of people around this town should be appreciative of Novak Djokovic, because he was a big proponent of keeping the tennis tournament in Mason.
1: 100%.
2: So I think, despite what you might think about him personally,
1: correct,
2: he did a lot to keep the tennis tournament around in our area, which is a big deal to all of us. So credit to him. It's looking like if they each get through to the semis, although this Canadian Auger Alice, well, I'm not even going to try and pronounce that second part of his last
1: Auger.
2: Name. Auger. If Djokovic can get past him, which Auger is the third ranked player, he will have Sinner in the semifinals. So it'll be interesting to see how this all plays out. Fritz is about to potentially win the second set here.
1: Okay.
2: So he's looking pretty good.
1: Going back to the conversation that we had around the Bengals and just the talent on the roster, one of the pieces that I think could elevate this team's ceiling on offense, which I think is hard to do because I think their ceiling's already pretty darn high on the offensive side of the ball, but the potential year and breakout opportunity for Chase Brown.
2: Mm-hmm.
1: Now, Chase Brown, I think it's hard to say the potential breakout season for Chase Brown, because if you look at the numbers he posted last year, one could argue that is a breakout season. He ran for over 1,000 yards and 6 touchdowns, and he also caught, 69 passes for 437 yards and 5 touchdowns. So you put those numbers together, he scored 11 touchdowns last year for the Bengals. He was an integral part of the passing game, a huge part of the running game, obviously, being a 1,000-yard back. And I think he took the steps last year, Drew, to become a true three-down back. We talked about that opposite of Joe Mixon. Of Mixon's great, but he's not great in pass protection.
2: Yep.
1: Chase Brown can do that.
2: Yes, he can.
1: Now, along the idea of rankings, Jeremy Fowler, as July gets underway, he goes through different position groups across the National Football League.
2: And this is executives, coaches, yes, and scouts.
1: And they all get together and they give their input. And Jeremy Fowler today is the first rollout of his list. It happens with running backs. And then from there you get corners, edge rushers, D tackles, all the way until you get to quarterbacks on July 13th and then safeties on July 16th. But they started the conversation today with running back. Chase Brown is not in the top 10. And I didn't expect Chase Brown right now to be in the top 10. But I'm gonna give you these top 10 names, Drew, and then you tell me what you think the ceiling could be for Chase Brown this year. Bijan Robinson is number one. Jahmyr Gibbs, two. Saquon Barkley, three. CMC, Christian McCaffrey, is four. Jonathan Taylor, still doing it at a high level, is five. They have Derrick Henry, six. James Cook, the third, seven. Devon Achane, eight. Kenneth Walker, the third. Remember, he's with the Kansas City Chiefs now, at nine. And then number 10 is Breece Hall. Their honorable mentions are Josh Jacobs, Kyren Williams, and Quinshon Judkins. Others receiving votes, DeAndre Swift, Javonte Williams, and Chase Brown. So if you kind of look at it by that list, Chase Brown would be viewed as number 16 across the National Football League. Where do you think his ceiling is? Knowing the names that we just listed, what do you think the Chase Brown ceiling is?
2: I'd probably put him at 9 for his ceiling, if he hits his ceiling.
1: Yeah.
2: I would probably put him above Kenneth Walker if he hits his ceiling. Because Achane, despite being on a really bad team, is a really, really good running back.
1: Mm-hmm.
2: And I think Achane, if Achane plays up to his capabilities and Brown plays up to his capabilities, I think that they are pretty similar. Now, there are some other names there in the also receiving vote / honorable mention that I think could potentially get higher than that if they play up to their potential. I think Quinshon Judkins behind a remade offensive line is poised to have a big year if he can stay healthy.
1: I thought Travion Henderson's first year was great.
2: He was going to be he was going to be the guy I went to next, was Travion Henderson. Took him a little bit last year to get going, but once he got going, he was a pretty darn good player for the Pats. So, but I think that grouping of Brown, Henderson, Judkins, Josh Jacobs is still really good, but he's another year older, so you get why he's down the board a little bit. Kyren Williams isn't the main focus of the Rams offense, which I think dings him a little bit, kind of underrated. But yeah, I would probably put Brown, if he plays up to his capabilities, around the 8-9 range on this list.
1: Yeah, like, could he be better than Josh Jacobs? Yes. Could he be better than Breece Hall? I think more so because Breece Hall is in a terrible situation with the Jets.
2: Mm-hmm.
1: Kenneth Walker's interesting because he's still just 25 years old.
2: Yeah, he's really good.
1: Achane is a monster, and he's going to be the only player the Dolphins have.
2: Right. James Cook is really good.
1: Yeah. I keep looking, though, like, is there a year, and is this it, where Derrick Henry slows down?
2: We keep asking that question.
1: 32 now.
2: We keep asking that question, and we look up, and he's got over 850 yards through 9 games.
1: I mean, CMC's 30 now. Saquon Barkley's 29. So, again, I think Bijan Robinson and Jahmyr Gibbs are cemented up there, but
2: yes,
1: I do think there's an opening, you know, when we're talking about this list next year, that Chase Brown's on it.
2: Agreed. I completely agree with that.
1: I mean, if you look from last year, Kenneth Walker was listed literally where Chase Brown is, receiving votes.
2: Yeah.
1: Now he's number 9. Breece Hall was an honorable mention. Devon Achane was an honorable mention. So I think there is room here for these players to kind of make some headway. But from a sheer running back standpoint of where they're viewed across the league, kind of has Chase Brown middle of the pack. I think he could get into that top 10 category of running backs in the NFL.
2: Agreed. And I think that 6 to 16 range is pretty fluid.
1: Yeah.
2: I think a lot could change there. That top 5 is pretty ironclad unless the age really catches up with McCaffrey and Barkley.
1: Saquon. I agree.
2: I think Bijan, Gibbs, and Taylor are they're top 5 with a bullet.
1: Yeah. Certainly fair. When we come back, we'll switch gears a little bit. We'll talk some Bearcats with the band that covers the Bearcats for BearcatJournal.com. Keegan Nickerson standing by to join us next on the home of the Bengals, ESPN 1530, Cincinnati Sports Station.
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1: 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Let's head to Clifton. Let's talk to our guy from BearcatJournal.com, good friend of the show, Keegan Nickerson, standing by right now. Keegan, what's going on? How are you?
11: I am doing excellent. How are you doing?
1: Oh, wow. That's good to hear. What are you up to today? What's going on in the world of the Bearcats?
11: Well, just hanging out on campus, seeing a friend that moved here this past spring. But I'm more curious about you. How was the wedding? How was New York?
1: Oh, I've signed a lot of paperwork over the past week or so that I can't I can't talk much. I'm just happy for them. I'm happy for the couple. I am I'm just elated for Travis and Taylor. while spending a lot of time in New York, I was caught off guard by some news that came out of college basketball. Not a good offseason for former Bearcats. Obviously, the Brendan Sorsby situation that we talked about a lot. Now we're finding out more information around Kerr Creasa and everything that's gone on with him being extradited back to West Virginia. $2.2 million scheme that included a lot. What do we know at this point around, obviously, Kerr Creasa? And this does not tie into any of his time in Cincinnati, correct?
11: I do not believe so. I mean, the indictment did say that it looks like it's a 4-year scheme of him basically just lying and robbing people of money, like saying his mother had cancer. He was posing as his mother. He was posing as a woman named Irene. He was offering to sell organs to pay people back in the range of $100,000 loans. This is really like, this is bad. Like, yeah. This kid could spend 25 to 30 years Unreal. in federal prison. It's all just crazy. And the thing I'm thinking right now is who's going to play him in the movie. Like, I think Miles Teller might be a good candidate to fit that. Maybe Tom Holland, little method actor, but, this is a really, really weird situation. And I mean, when he was at UC, I liked the kid. He was super, super charismatic. And I guess he might've used that charisma things that aren't very good.
1: Is there anything in your life or that you could foresee in the future that you would take offers on selling any of your organs?
11: I'll tell you what, when I was really broke in college, I was close.
1: Yeah.
11: Maybe more of a plasma guy, not exactly an organ, but I never got to that point. So no, I can't really foresee that.
1: From a basketball standpoint right now, I know they get together and things are happening, but to me, it's so hard in today's athletic world when you have so many different pieces that get entered in. You kind of look at each piece and say, yeah, that's a good piece, or that's a good piece, and that's a good piece, until you see them all together. Have you seen anything from the Bearcats that points you one way or another about this group in year one for Jared Calhoun?
11: I really, really think the wings are going to be very good. Tyler Tejada, Miles Colvin, Eric Mahaffey, and then you have Admon Elamine. Those four guys, like, if you had a combination of those four starting, maybe two of them, in the first game of the season, I wouldn't be surprised, like, any combination of that. Miles Colvin might be the best shooter on the team from what I've seen so far. Tyler Tejada can create at that wing spot. Admon Elamine is just a big, NBA-type player of really long and lanky and can also shoot it. And then Mahaffey is probably the most athletic player in the team. Like, he bounces all over the gym, goes after rebounds, gets a bunch of deflections. So I think the wings are very, very good, and I'm starting to really see the plan for them and try to see, like, okay, I know what to expect from these guys. A lot of the rest of the roster, you don't really know a ton. Tylan Riley, you're kind of assuming is going to be a big part of the offense. But then you have guys like Travion Carson and Akai Fleming and Elijah Perryman, those kind of guards that it could go one of two ways. Like, they could have great seasons. They could also have pretty disappointing seasons. And then the bigs, you don't really know, because you have Riley Allen-Spatch and Jaden Hastings, and those two guys are basically opposite players. Like, Allen-Spatch can score on offense inside, and I think he's going to shoot a lot of threes this season as well. And then Jaden Hastings is just a defensive presence. So a lot of those guys, they're looking good pretty far. What I will say is this team does seem to be meshing together a lot faster than what I've seen. And it feels like everyone is getting along, and the player leadership is there, which wasn't really the thing in past seasons. So I'm really, really excited for basketball season to get here.
1: There's also, in the background of all of this, this preliminary injunction by college basketball players that were restricted from a fifth year of competition. And this bodes large for the Bearcats, because MJ Collins was part of that last week. Now, I believe we're told there should be a resolution or decision by July 9th. But if that does go in the favor of the players, does MJ Collins become a key factor to this team?
11: If MJ Collins gets that rolling, I think he will instantly be the best player on the Bearcats team. I mean, 17 points per game last season, 36% from three, gets to the line a ton, and I really think he would just come in and be an alpha. He enters the starting lineup. He takes whoever's playing time away. This is the kind of guy where if you're a coach, you aren't really worried about who you're pissing off or making angry about taking minutes away. Like, this is a kid that can straight up play. And I love the track of, you know, going to Virginia Tech and then going to Vanderbilt and then going to Utah State. And that jump from Vanderbilt to Utah State is 10 points a game. So there was something that clicked under Jared Calhoun that really worked. I think that this group of athletes has a case where they're saying, look, we should be that group that gets that fifth year. Like, we're that last group. And then also saying that they were uniquely challenged against guys who, like, got that extra COVID year, guys who were able to get eligibility after going pro. But I also understand if the judge wants to say, look, we're tired of the NCAA just not being able to enforce rules, as you've seen with the whole Brennan Sorsby saga. Maybe they roll in favor of the NCAA just to get it over with.
1: Sure.
11: But it really, really will be interesting. And that Wednesday ruling, if you're a Bearcats fan, you need to be paying attention, because that changes the outlook on what this team can be if you get that really dominant score.
1: Football season approaching rapidly, and we found out that they're not going to be spending any time at Camp Higher Ground, which has been a staple for the UC football program for many, many years. And we saw a little bit of this last year because they only spent 5 days there. At the core of this, it makes sense, right? You've got this state-of-the-art facility that you just built. There's no reason to take these athletes off campus. I know it's probably met with a little bit of pushback from former players, but no doubt the right decision on your opinion to keep this and house it at the indoor facility.
11: I mean, I'm going to miss the Monterey Ranch chicken sandwiches, as I'm sure you will. That was really a staple.
1: Just the rolls,
11: there.
1: The bread rolls.
11: Just the rolls. That's why you didn't really gain any weight.
1: I did.
11: Just eating bread rolls.
1: That's it. That's all I could do.
11: But yeah, that is, it makes too much sense. Like, they were spending $250,000 to be out there for 5 days. They were transporting weights and trying to make some, like, makeshift weight room in this kind of barn thing that's at the camp. You can come here. You still have the two fields to access, one outside the IPF, one inside the IPF. You have the state-of-the-art recovery room. You can't really transport a sauna and a steam room to Camp Higher Ground, but I wouldn't be surprised if Nico Palazzetti got creative.
1: Yeah.
11: But it just makes all the sense in the world. If you're going to spend $134 million to build a facility, you're going to use it as much as you possibly can. And I think the success that they had in spring ball and how smoothly it went probably sealed the deal, that they weren't going to take the coaches away from their wives for another week and make them sleep in a twin bed in the same room as another grown man. Like, just sure. Let them go home and let them just go to the IPF.
1: I saw Brett McMurphy put a list together on schedules in the Big 12 and had the Bearcats as the third hardest schedule. I think the Big 12 is up in the air. I don't know what to think from top to bottom in the Big 12, especially Texas Tech without Brendan Sorsby. For me, though, it puts a huge emphasis on the start of the year with Boston College, Western Carolina, Miami, and Kansas State. The month of September, you're not leaving Cincinnati. How important is it, knowing what the schedule looks like, that this team is going to get out of the gate fast this year and ideally 4-0 to start September?
11: Yeah, I agree about it being up in the air. I can't remember what year it was. You probably remember, but it was 2024, 2025, where they were supposed to have like a top 10 easiest schedule in the country. And then you go back at the end of the year and it's like they had a bottom 10 easiest schedule in the country.
1: Yes.
11: Like, all these teams ended up being very, very good, and it was a hard year. But I agree. They have to get started early. You have to beat Boston College at home, and then you have to beat Western Carolina and Miami. And then that first Big 12 game against Kansas State is massive. Like, that, depending on what happens, that could send the season one of two ways, because there aren't going to be a lot of opportunities to get those 2 and 3 game winning streaks in Big 12 play. So if you can't beat Kansas State, who has a first year head coach, they did get Avery Johnson back, who should be good for them, and a new offensive system that a lot of people are very high on. But I think with this new defense, put some exotic packages together, if JC French can take care of the ball and just put it where it needs to be, they should be pretty dangerous, especially at home. And hopefully that's a night game. I don't know if those times have been released yet, but that's a good opportunity for a nip at night.
1: You know, I wonder, before we let you go here, Keegan, you look at the strength of this team should be up front. We see the billboards on the offensive line. You see Joe Cotton and Evan Tangestall on the preseason award list for the Big 12. Has there been any conversation that you have followed in the offseason about the late season meltdowns? And is there something they can do more now? Is there something they can do differently in training camp that would allow them to sustain for more of the season? Because the last two seasons, going down the stretch, things have looked good. You've been in the running back-to-back years, and you've completely fallen apart. Has there been any conversation as maybe what could go into rectifying that?
11: Yeah, I think it's just winning that first game of November and realizing that you have a lot to play for still. Because in the past 2 years, it's really been like, man, this roster is depleted, and I don't know if anyone wants to even be here. You get into that TCU game, and it's, you know, do the coaches even want to be there? Why do you have three men on the defensive line and fourth and one twice in the same game? Yeah. And then they just run it straight at you for a first down. There was just so much stuff that didn't make any sense, and it's really hard to explain. I think the leadership of this team is on that offensive line, like you said, both from a talent perspective and from just a mental perspective of being captains and trying to get the best out of these guys. So maybe they can take some charge, but this team just needs momentum. And that's why what we just talked about, getting that first four game series out of the way and possibly being able to escape at 4-0 with a huge win over Kansas State, that's got to give you a jolt of energy, and you have to be able to carry that. I also think that offensively, Scott Satterfield seems to overthink things and running RPOs on third and one when you have really good running backs who can easily get you a yard. Like, a lot of this offensive line should make him be very vanilla in his play calls. Just trust your talent and put it in the hands of your best players. And I think that should lead the Bearcats to having some success this season. But also, we've seen how it's gotten them in trouble, and you've seen the 3-4-5 game losing streaks end the year.
1: Obviously, a lot going on with football getting ready to get started. Basketball is happening. The MJ Collins news. What's the easiest way listeners can follow along with all your coverage of the Bearcats and more, Keegan?
11: Yeah, follow KNickerson42 on X. Follow my boss, Chad Brendel, our intern, Austin Bass, who was actually at the courthouse last week watching that. He did a great job. And then make sure you subscribe to Bearcat Journal for all the information, and come over and have some really, really toxic arguments with the other subscribers on the boards. It's a lot of fun.
1: Keegan, thanks, man. I look forward to talking and seeing you here soon.
11: Absolutely. I'll see you later.
1: Bye, Keegan.
11: Bye.
1: That is Keegan Nickerson, BearcatJournal.com. Mo Egger will be next, ESPN 1530, Cincinnati Sports Station, thanks to our friends at Rolling Homes.
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22: Welcome back.
0: Hey!
22: This is Quick Hits.
0: This
22: it's
0: is
22: the end of Cincy 360. 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
0: Ooh.
22: You've got a Knicks championship shirt on today.
0: This is my Father's Day gift.
22: This is incredible.
0: Yes.
22: You've got your Team USA hat on.
0: Yes.
22: For the men's national team tonight.
0: I love
22: tonight.
0: It. I'm in. Balogun's going to play. Let's go.
22: Oh, you're float out. That's it. This is unbelievable. What do you have coming up on your program today?
0: Going to say something that I'm going to hate myself for saying in the 4 o'clock hour. Myself for saying in the 4 o'clock hour. Will Benson did not listen to my advice that I give to college basketball teams. And you are not allowed to be an American, sports fan or not, and not have lots of opinions on FIFA, Balogun, the president, red cards, Belgium, and so much more.
22: This is true.
0: So I'm conflicted about this. We'll explain why at 3:20.
22: It has been, like, for all accounts, I'm not the closest follower of soccer.
0: Likewise.
22: This tournament has been so fun to watch.
0: Yeah.
22: And not just for Team USA. The atmosphere at Azteca last night. And
0: awesome.
22: Like, I think the best events that have the build-up like the World Cup does, it just goes a lot better when the stars play.
0: Yeah.
22: Like, and all the stars, like, are in the running for the Golden Boot. Like,
0: yes.
22: They're still playing.
0: It's dudes that I've heard of.
22: Yes.
0: Right? It's like guys that I've heard of are in the running for the Golden Boot. That game last night, Mexico versus England, had everything. You had controversy. You had physical play. You had
22: red cards.
0: Red cards. Is England's prime minister going to call FIFA to try to get their guy eligible to play in the next match? I mean, it had, there was this sense of like, chaos may unfold in the stands. Like it felt like things were a little bit pensive there for a while. It was just a really fun, great sporting event. The tournament's been awesome. I'm a very, very casual soccer fan.
22: Yeah.
0: Tonight is must-watch TV. And regardless of how you feel about the Balogun thing and how it's unfolded and whether or not he should play tonight, it's added an element of intrigue, although I am predicting the United States tonight ain't going to get a call.
22: No. No, no chance. Are they the villains now?
0: Maybe, yes. But
22: I like the role of the villain.
0: But that's what we like.
22: I like the villain role.
0: It's fun to be the bad guy.
22: Yes.
0: Right?
22: You're going to be the villain in a stadium like Seattle tonight.
0: Yeah.
22: That atmosphere. Seattle is still, it's the loudest environment I've ever been a part of.
0: Really?
22: Been around in. Yeah. Unbelievable. Should be awesome out there. Azteca was awesome last night.
0: Azteca was cool last night. But I do
22: think it was hard for me to write plays down and chart. In Seattle? Couldn't even hear out of the helmet. That's how loud I viewed Seattle.
0: It'd be fun tonight. And the way this has unfolded has added, like, my wife is asking me about it this morning, and people who I don't think, I got to work today and people are talking about it. So that is going to translate, I think, into eyeballs tonight for what is being called by many the biggest men's American soccer match in history.
22: A lot of eyeballs at Great American Ballpark over the weekend.
0: Yeah.
22: Is it time to sell with Nick Lodolo?
0: Yes.
22: The value's not going to get much higher. His last three outings, he's been really good.
0: Yeah.
22: A lot of teams, I think, would pay a premium for a left-handed. He's not an ace, but he's a number three starter for contending teams and another year of control. If you're serious, if you're the and you're serious about this, that's the type of move you've got to look to make now.
0: Are you going to win next year?
22: No.
0: Is Nick Lodolo under contract beyond next year?
22: No.
0: Sorry. I mean, like Nick, I hate that this is where we are. But you are at this place where you're not winning this year. You have to be real about your chances next season. But I think they are very sensitive, and you may say understandably so, about the message it's going to send when they hit the eject button on the season again, because it is a fan base that is just so exhausted and fatigued from continuing to wait.
22: We asked this. I've asked this of you before. Kind of your updated list. Who are your untouchables right now with the Reds?
0: Chase Burns.
22: That's where it stops?
0: Mm-hmm.
22: I threw Sal Stewart in there just because of Young, and Drew mentioned it earlier, team control.
0: Sure.
22: I would listen to everyone else.
0: Mm-hmm.
22: You make a call, you make an offer, I'm listening. Their farm system is depleted.
0: Including
22: Ellie De La Cruz. 100%.
0: I hate to say this.
22: Agreed.
0: I mean, look, you have to wow me. Like Sal Stewart, I'm not just giving away.
22: But I'm not hanging up.
0: I'm not hanging up with any of these guys. Like, They have a little bit of a track record when they do sell of selling later than they should.
22: Yeah.
0: They don't sell high. So, like, there's nobody I'm not listening to offers for, with maybe the exception of Chase Burns.
22: Yeah.
0: But, again, you got to bowl me over. You got to wow me.
22: I mean, but I'm listening.
0: But, yes.
22: I'll pick up the phone.
0: If you argue they are years away from seriously winning, and they have so many holes to fill, and the farm system needs to be replenished. You're not fixing that by trading away Pierce Johnson and Tyler Stevenson. You're moving the guys that move the needle.
1: Mm-hmm.
0: And Sal Stewart moves the needle. And Ellie De La Cruz moves the needle. And Nick Lodolo moves the needle. And I'm not sure how much Hunter Green right now moves the needle, but more so than others. And I hate that that's where we are.
1: Mm-hmm.
0: But this is where you get when you don't win.
1: Yeah. Follow up. Are you allowing Nick Kroll to make any of those moves?
0: No. I'm ready for somebody else to run the baseball operations department.
1: Last thing I wrote here during the show.
0: You've got like a little list there. You look like you're taking orders at a restaurant.
1: I write down stuff during the show, and sometimes I write down stuff I want to ask you, and I circled this one. Mm-hmm. Is there anything out there you'd sell your organs for?
0: No.
1: Have you consulted Kirk Creese at all in any of this?
0: Oh, boy.
1: Would you sell any part of your body for a ticket to any event in the world?
0: No.
1: Okay. All right.
0: No. You?
1: I don't think so.
0: No, I'm good.
1: I don't think so.
0: You asked me once, would I stab myself in the thigh for UC basketball to win the NCAA? And I thought about it. But, like, that'll heal.
1: Yeah.
0: That'll,
1: yeah, like you're not taking anything away permanently.
0: If I cut off the foot, like, that's a problem.
1: Toe,
0: maybe. I don't know.
1: Okay.
0: What? All right. You have to tell me, like, what event it is.
1: All right.
0: Is it the game tonight?
1: No. Well, I just talked to Keegan Nixon. We're watching MJ Collins watch right now.
0: I understand.
1: I was told that he would immediately be the best player on this team, so I'm all in. Let's on MJ go. Collins. Let and if not, sue the NCAA again.
0: The Kirk Creese thing is,
1: oh my gosh,
0: extraordinarily bizarre.
1: He's offering to sell organs to pay people back.
0: Yeah. So
1: it's a tough level to be in.
0: UC played West Virginia this year.
1: Yeah.
0: And I had a conversation with somebody in West Virginia's traveling party that he said to me, there's some weird stuff going on with that guy.
1: Mm.
0: I guess this is what he was referring to.
1: When the term extradited comes out to West Virginia, like, yes. Oh boy.
0: West Virginia is typically a place where you get extradited from.
1: Yes, not back to.
0: Not back to.
1: Good luck to Kirk Creese. And
0: one might argue that in itself is punishment enough.
1: Yes, sustained.
0: Balligan.
1: Flo Balligan. Mo Eggers next. ESPN 1530, Cincinnati Sports Station. Thanks for listening. Have a great rest of your Monday.

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8: I'm Nick DeLuca. World Cup Group of 16 continues today. The U.S. men's national team taking the field against Belgium in Seattle will have their top goal scorer available. Forward Flo Balogun's one-match red card ban suspended by FIFA yesterday. FIFA denying Belgium's appeal today, clearing the path for him to play. Balogun sent off during the round of 32 match against Bosnia-Herzegovina for a foul that wasn't initially given a card on the field but overturned on VAR to be a red card. Tonight's match, 8 Eastern, Portugal and Spain kicking off in Arlington in a few minutes. In the NBA, the Kings are waiving 6-time All-Star DeMar DeRozan. Had $10 million of his $25 million salary guaranteed for next season, allowing the Kings some cap flexibility. DeRozan averaged 18-4 assists per game last season, while free agent Rui Hachimura has agreed to a 2-year, $28 million deal to sign with the Clippers. Had a strong season, 11.5 points per game on 51% shooting.
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11: 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An accident, 2 center lanes are blocked. Looking at slowdowns back to Western Avenue in Kentucky at 75. Northbound at 275. Left lane blocked, delays to Burlington Pike. I'm Rick Schrempf with traffic.
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16: 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All right, that's us. 5 after 3. This is ESPN 1530. Mo Egger, thanks for listening. Hope you had an unbelievable 4th of July weekend. Hope it was safe. Hope it was festive. 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And maybe you'll decide to be a member just like me. That would be awesome. I have an obligation to talk about Balogun, the U.S.-Belgium tilt tonight, the World Cup, FIFA, the president, and I will do all of that coming up here in just a bit. Plus, at 4:05, it pains me. It pains me to even think about saying what I'm going to say at 4:05. How's that for a tease? That's coming up in just under 1 hour. You know, during the college basketball season, I say this all the time, don't put yourself on the bubble. If you do and you don't make the tournament, I have a hard time feeling sorry for you. I have a hard time really making the case that you should be included. Don't put yourself on the bubble. Don't put yourself at the mercy of things beyond your control. And I've tried to be consistent with this. Now, as a Bearcat fan, it's not like my team has really been on the bubble on Selection Sunday in quite a while. But I've always said I'm going to be consistent with this so that if UC is ever one of the last teams out, which is more difficult to do because we've unnecessarily expanded the field, but if they don't make it, I'm going to go, don't put yourself on the bubble. Don't put yourself at the mercy of the selection committee. Don't put yourself at the mercy of things beyond your control. This applies to college basketball, obviously. Could also apply to baseball. Applied to Will Benson. Like, Will Benson is a very easy guy to root for. Will Benson authored one of the signature moments of the 2023 season, the home run in Ellie De La Cruz's second game. He has had his moments. He was NL Player of the Week about 13 months ago for the Reds. Comes off as a very likable guy, not a player without value. Whatever happens with him, assuming a team picks him up, I hope whatever opportunities come his way, he takes advantage of them. And I think that's the right perspective for Will Benson. But Will Benson put himself on the bubble. Dude was at AAA, had done nothing to distinguish himself. And let's be honest, man, Will Benson was given a lot of opportunities. He was DFA'd over the weekend. Reds needed room on the 40-man roster for Hunter Green, who was a disaster on Saturday. So tap the brakes on him being the savior, I suppose. But like Will Benson, he had run out of opportunities. He had not taken advantage of the opportunities he had been given. They felt like they were endless. And I've seen people suggest that Tito didn't like him, or people in the front office didn't like him, or the coaches didn't like. I don't know. Here's what nobody liked: having to look at Will Benson and see the numbers and try to make the case that the guy should stick at the big league level or get more opportunities or play more frequently. He had chances. He didn't take advantage. He was a fringe player. Now, had the Reds had more room on the roster, had other guys performed, had there not been as many injuries, had Hunter Green's rehab gone sideways, maybe there would be no need to cut loose Will Benson, and maybe he would have been given another opportunity here in the not-so-distant future, and maybe he would have taken advantage of it. But he was a fringe player. He was on the fringes of the 40-man roster. And so as much as so many of us like the guy, as much as so many of us will continue to root for the guy, as much as you maybe could have made the case that he was worth keeping more than some of the guys who are on the Reds roster right now, he failed to take himself off the bubble. And when you're a bubble team in college basketball, sometimes there are criteria beyond your control, maybe criteria beyond your understanding, maybe things beyond your control that could negatively impact you. That's what happened with Will Benson. Take yourself off the bubble. Remove yourself from the fringes. Our buddy Charlie Goldsmith this weekend had a really good piece on the decision to cut loose Will Benson and how, in many respects, you can make the argument that he is not the guy who should have been DFA'd. And that there are a lot of players who statistically weren't performing as well as Will Benson had been performing here before he got sent down. There

hold on a roster spot, his lack of performance or inability to take advantage of countless opportunities are why his Major League Baseball future is very much hanging in the balance right now. But it's something else entirely, and I think a pretty damning indictment against the current state of the roster, the current state of this organization, that you could actually make a case that there are guys who should have been DFA'd instead of Will Benson. And when I say guys, I do mean plural. Charlie points out there are five players getting regular playing time for the Reds right now with an OPS worse than what Will Benson put up before he got sent to Louisville. There are lots of things you could use to criticize this team. There's lots of things you could use as evidence that things have gone awry, as evidence that they should move on from Nick Kroll. Lots and lots and lots and lots and lots of things. Not sure many of them stand out more than the fact that this weekend, cutting loose Will Benson, as much as his numbers were underwhelming, was actually worth talking about and worth discussing. And that's only because there are so many other guys on the team who are worse. What a train wreck. 13 after 3 o'clock. Nick Lodolo pitched well yesterday. Yes, they should trade him. I hate doing this. I hate doing this. It's one thing to do buy versus sell. It's something else entirely to do sell and then think about their chances of a turnaround from 2026 to 2027 being actually meaningful, and that's assuming there's going to be baseball next year. You know, I said on this show last week, and I also said it the week before, that when you talk about this team and you express your frustration with the Reds, it's not just about 2026. It's not just about where they are in the standings. It's not just about another season where the Reds are not going to advance in the postseason this year because in all likelihood, they're not even going to make the postseason. It's something else entirely, though, to have very little hope for the short-term future. I don't know about you. I don't have a ton of hope for the short-term future, meaning 2027. Do you? Like, does it really feel to you, and I'll throw out the phone line if you want, 513-749-1530. Does it really feel like the Reds can win something substantial, significant, or meaningful in 2027, which is the last year that Nick Lodolo is under team control for? If the answers are no, then how do you not move on from him? That's no knock on Nick Lodolo. His last three starts, he's been really, really good when he is healthy. He's a very formidable pitcher. My guess is you could fetch a decent haul for him. He's pitching well. You get him for this year and next season. You could also wonder how much would his injury history maybe undermine what they're able to get for him. I don't know. But, you know, we can look at the list of players who the Reds are most likely to move on from, and you're going to see a whole lot of guys who some have been here longer than others, but very few, individually at least, are you going to get much in return for. Nick Lodolo might be the guy. Among players who are realistically trade candidates, he might be the guy that you can get the most in return for. Now, when you trade him, you send the signal, you send the sign, you send the message that you're punting on 2027. And I'm not sure there's a fan base in baseball that is more tired of hearing about how we're punting on next year, we're punting on this season. And if you trade Nick Lodolo, that's what you're doing. But number one, moving on from a guy like that and selling relatively high, it's kind of the sort of deal that a lot of other teams that we've compared the Reds to makes with frequency. But more than anything else, the most compelling case for trading Nick Lodolo is the admission that not only are the Reds going nowhere this year, they're really not likely to go anywhere next year. And think about that. In early July, it is reasonable, even if you don't agree with it, it is reasonable to make that admission that it feels extraordinarily unlikely that this team is going to win in 2027 if you are trading Nick Lodolo. That is pretty much what you are doing, making that admission. So the question is, will the Reds, who have taken us through a lot of rebuilds, but have often been reluctant to punt in when they feel like is a little bit early to punt, are they willing to make an admission that not only is this season going nowhere, but it's going to require a lot for them to win moving forward? They're probably not going to win next season. Given the fact that that's Nick Lodolo's final year of team control, it means it's time to move on from him.
16 after 3 o'clock.

0: There's a lot of red stuff to get to today. A few Bengals odds and ends. We've got the weird Kirk Creases situation. By the way, at Mo Egger on Twitter, you can send one anytime. 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I feel the same way about what is happening with U.S. soccer as I did about how I felt Brendan Sorsby's situation unfolded with Texas Tech. I will clear that up and make that make sense next on ESPN 1530.
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2: 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Two center lanes remain blocked. Traffic is heavy from Western Avenue. And on 75, northbound at 275 in Kentucky, that crash now clear. Traffic is recovering from US 42. I'm Rick Schrempf with traffic.
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0: Spain and Portugal are scoreless in the 21st minute in a match that will determine who plays the winner of tonight's tilt between the U.S. And Belgium. We've talked about the World Cup and primarily United States matches. The tilt last night between England and Mexico was compelling television. That's all that I'm looking for. Tonight, we're going to get compelling television. Some are calling it the biggest soccer game in U.S. men's national team history, or their biggest World Cup game in U.S. men's national team history. I will leave that for soccer historians, but tonight is compelling television. And the fact that Flo Balogun is going to play for the U.S. makes it more compelling. And at the end of the day, and I know I did this with Brendan Sorsby. Do I believe Brendan Sorsby should have ever played college football again? Of course not. Ridiculous to even suggest that somebody who broke that rule and admitted to breaking that rule should ever get a chance to play college football again. But at the same time, I'll acknowledge, like, had he played for Texas Tech, Texas Tech embraced this role of villain with Brendan Sorsby, those games are must-watch. And it would have made the Big 12 race more interesting. It would have made college football more interesting. And I know you may have been among them. A lot of folks got mad at me for saying that. Like, at the end of the day, I want what's most compelling and most interesting. And sometimes that doesn't mesh with what is right. Balogun playing for the U.S. tonight is extraordinarily interesting. Number one, he gives the U.S. their best chance of winning. Number two, I am very fearful as somebody rooting for the red, white, and blue that because he plays tonight, that they're going to get hosed by the officials. Belgium has issued statements throwing out some threats about what they'll do, and I'm not even sure what that's all about. It's just the game tonight is more interesting, and it's probably a better soccer game if he plays, which he will. But I think it's also fair to kind of wonder if, like, this is really what we want. And I'm not going to pretend to be an expert on red cards, not going to pretend to be an expert on FIFA, though pretty much everyone who I know who is an expert on FIFA calls it one of the most corrupt organizations in the world. So this, what they've done, you might argue, falls in line with that. I admit to being a little bit conflicted about this because this process has been weird and it has lacked transparency. And I think the thing that stands out to me most about this is when it comes to red card suspensions, FIFA has no formal appeals process, which Major League Soccer does and which the Premier League, for example, does. Mike DeCourcy writes about both in the Sporting News today. With FIFA, there's no real, like, official formal stated, established appeals process. It just feels like that organization is just kind of making things up as we go along. Included in this process was a phone call from the president of the United States. I have no idea how much influence the president of the United States had on FIFA deciding to let Balogun play, but whether or not the president had any pull, I have no idea. My guess is, and I've seen stories indicating he'll take credit for it. That's fine. I just would ask this. Do we really want politicians breaking off phone calls because they don't like what happens in a sporting event? Like, England had a guy get pulled off the field last night with a red card. He's not going to play in England's next match. Do we want the Prime Minister of England to break off a phone call to FIFA to let that guy play? I mean, do we want the president, whoever it is, whoever the sitting president is at any time, picking up the phone? Because, like, I'm a big Knicks fan. I have my Knicks NBA championship t-shirt on today. In the NBA finals, there was a play where Victor Wembanyama in game 3 basically hits Jalen Brunson in the head. It should have been a flagrant foul. It was not called a flagrant foul. After the game, when flagrant fouls could still be awarded, the NBA decided to not issue Victor Wembanyama a flagrant foul. Do we want then the president to pick up the phone and go, hey, Adam Silver, there should be a flagrant foul on Wemby. He should have one more flagrant foul point. Do we want that? I don't think we necessarily do. At the same time, I listened to all the discourse last week. Isn't the end result we've gotten the result we all wanted? The best player on the U.S. team to be available for a round of 16 match, the biggest U.S. men's soccer game maybe ever? And again, I will defer to people who know a lot more about soccer than I do. But I listened to everybody yell and scream late last week that the red card was not justified. I listened to everybody yell and scream last week that the U.S. was suffering from a miscarriage of justice. And so we are getting what we wanted to get. Like, I admit to being kind of conflicted about this because I certainly have no love for FIFA. I understand the frustration that people have with that organization. It does feel like they're making things up as they go along. There's a remarkable lack of transparency. There's no real appeals process, which makes no sense. And you have the sitting president of one of the nations involved here picking up the phone and at least claiming that he's had some influence over the decision that was made. At the same time, the end result, I think, is the one that it felt to me like last week. Everybody wanted the guy is going to play. And I guess the way I look at it is I want the U.S. to win, like the World Cup. Fun as hell when the United States has a chance to compete, have a chance to get to the quarterfinals for the first time in 24 years. The scenes of people watching it at establishments around the country, they've been awesome. And him playing in that game tonight makes it a more compelling and interesting sporting event than if he wasn't. Does that mean he should be playing this evening? That's a fair question. Does it mean that we should like the process that was involved in getting him to play tonight? I don't think I like it very much. But if we are getting what we all said 3 or 4 days ago we wanted to see, we are getting the result we wanted to see, which was the United States' best player, arguably, certainly their most productive player in the World Cup, getting a chance to play in this game, does it really matter then how we got there? I have a hard time with the answer. You're welcome to chime in at 513-749-1530. I hate that this is where we are with the Reds. Hate it. July 6th, had a July 4th weekend. It was not a good weekend for the Reds at GABP. Hunter Green's return did not go as planned. They lose a series to a bad Baltimore team. They have a good Philly team here this week, a good Cubs team here this weekend. We've gone from wondering, should they buy or they sell, to now talking about how much should they sell. And I can't believe that we're even going to consider the possibility of trading Ellie De La Cruz, but we will coming up at 4 o'clock on ESPN 1530 Cincinnati Sports Station.
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2: 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Our two center lanes are blocked with an accident. Delays to Western Avenue. 75 north is moving better at 275. That crash has now cleared. Still about a 10-minute delay through the area. I'm Rick Schrempf with traffic.
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26: Three staccato cries of Mayday and an eyewitness report of a mid-air explosion is about all that is known this morning of the British Columbia air disaster, which yesterday claimed 52 lives.
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0: There you go, 25 from 4. This is ESPN 1530. Mo Egger, thank you so much for listening today. By the way, if you're looking for radio coverage of the World Cup, you can hear it down the hall on Fox Sports 1360. The U.S. taking on Belgium tonight. Flo Balogun is going to play. this after a weird series of events that everybody has shared an opinion on. Some opinions informed, some maybe not so much. We will get an informed opinion from our next guest, J.R. Liebert of the Defenders of the Bang podcast, which is an LAFC show. Knows more about this topic than maybe anybody in the United States, and kind enough to join us. Awesome to have you, JR. Good afternoon. How are you?
1: Quite the introduction, Mo. Thanks so much for having me on. Appreciate it.
0: Appreciate you doing this. All right. What do you make of the events of the last 24 hours or so?
1: Listen, it harkens back to that scene in The Matrix, right, where just before one of the actors gets unplugged, they look up and they say, no, not like this, not like this. And then they get unplugged and that's it. You know, it would be one thing if there was no precedent, right, with Cristiano Ronaldo, Nicolas Otamendi, Moises Caicedo. They all had red card suspensions rescinded before they came into this tournament so they could start playing in the tournament. But this one just seems a little tackier, obviously, with President Trump and everything that he has said. And, I called my boy Gianni to see if, he could look into the matter. It doesn't feel right. It doesn't sit right. And unfortunately, in a World Cup where we have had some amazing stories and storylines, this one, to pardon the pun, may trump everything else. And unfortunately, I just don't think it leaves a good taste in anybody's mouth.
0: It doesn't. I think the way I look at it is I'm conflicted. I think we got the result that I wanted. I know we got the result I wanted. I think we got the result that most people wanted. I don't know that I feel very good about how we've gotten here.
1: No, it's the lack of transparency of it all, right? If there was a mechanism by which red cards could be reviewed and you had criteria and you had people creating an open process in it all, I think then it would be fine, right? And I think a lot of people looking at what happened with Flo Balogun, it shouldn't have been a red, maybe a yellow, maybe nothing at all. I mean, nothing was called on the pitch at the time. But because of the lack of transparency and because of the political backdrop that this World Cup started amidst, I think that created more of a problem. And then obviously with Trump taking credit for calling his boy and everything else, it just makes it even tougher.
0: So like every other sport that I follow, if there's a suspension, there's an appeal, including in Major League Soccer for red cards. There's procedures, they're well established, there's a level of transparency. And so I think there's a lot of folks who, when they saw that there was a red card involved and that the United States, arguably their best player, I think certainly their best player in this tournament, was going to miss the next match. I think there's a lot of folks who assumed, okay, there will be an appeal. Why is there no official / formal appeals process with FIFA and the World Cup?
1: Yeah, there's a byline written in the laws that it can be looked at, but there's no formalized, open, transparent appeals process, right? So that's the hard part. We have no idea how this decision came about. We just know that there is an obscure byline or two that states that you can go back and look and rescind part or all of a red card suspension, based on the events that happen. And that's the frustrating part, is I think what this could lead to, this could be good in that we've seen some of the laws of the game change, right, in terms of how quickly subs need to come off the field and what happens if you stay down for long enough, things like that, where the game is evolving. I think the next logical step is for them to evolve the red card appeals process so that there's a much more open and transparent process rather than the one that we have here.
0: I'm not a very conspiratorial person, but there is a part of me that feels like the officials tonight will get their comeuppance and the U.S. is going to pay for it. Am I being unreasonable?
1: I get where you're coming from with that, although I think we haven't seen that. I don't think that will happen. And look, it's going to be really interesting to see. I said coming into this tournament that in order for the United States to go far, and I think they're at the point where now if they start winning more, we can say they've gone far, that Flo Balogun needed to be a world-class striker in this tournament for the U.S. to do what they're doing, and he certainly has been. And I think it's going to be very interesting to see the reaction both inside the stadium, on social media, certainly from the Belgian populace that is going to be watching this game. It'll be really interesting to see what happens if Flo Balogun has his fingerprints all over this game, like I think he needs to in order for the U.S. to beat a very, very good Belgian team.
0: All right, let's talk about actual soccer. What has been the most impressive thing about how the U.S. has played in this event so far to you?
1: I think what's been most impressive is how the load has been shared by so many different players. I think, when we came into 2022, it was, can Christian Pulisic lead this team to victory? And I think that what has happened in this one is that our back line has played fantastically. Alex Freeman is ready for his close-up after leaving Orlando and now going overseas and playing well. Chris Richards, Jedi, Tim Ream, the back line's been incredible. The midfield, we knew what we were getting with Adams and McKinney, but having Malik Tillman step up in the way that he has. And again, with Flo Balogun joining Christian Pulisic in holding that offensive burden up for this club, or for this team, excuse me, I think it's been so important that how much we have shared the load as the United States men's national team versus putting it all on the shoulders of one or two players.
0: J.R. Liebert, host of Defenders of the Bank, LAFC podcast, Belgium. And I'm sitting here last week watching them play against Senegal, and I'm thinking, okay, it's 2-0. Senegal is going to be who the U.S. plays next if they advance. And then, lo and behold, they come back. They stay alive. I'm not sure they've been that impressive in this tournament. Where do they present the most issues for the United States?
1: Well, you know, I can tell you they're a veteran squad, right? And they kind of eased into this tournament, right? A draw, kind of a listless draw against Egypt, a listless draw against Iran. They woke up against New Zealand 5-1, but with all due respect to New Zealand, it's still New Zealand. And so that match against Senegal, I feel like kind of woke up this Belgian side, who is supposed to be where they're at now. Round of 16, maybe round of 8 was their kind of their ceiling coming into this, but they know what they'll have on the back line. Courtois is as good of a keeper in the world as there is, so they'll have a solid back line. And look, anytime you have Lukaku and Jeremy Doku staring you down on the front line, you know that you're going to have some problems on offense. And look, if Kevin De Bruyne can be the straw that stirs the drink for Belgium, puts the ball on a string to the front line, making those line-breaking passes, the U.S. has a lot to contend with in this one. It has to be very, very disciplined defensively.
0: At what point, if they win tonight, could Americans start dreaming about the United States actually winning the World Cup?
1: Well, you know, I think if you talk to a lot of people out there, that's a pipe dream, even if they get to the final. I don't think with the way that France has been playing, with the way that they think Spain can play, with the way that Argentina has been playing, and don't sleep on Morocco. Morocco looks fantastic right now. I think it'd be hard-pressed to put the United States in front of any one of those four teams. England is also out there. But look, at the end of this match, if the U.S. finds itself on the right side of things, there's only going to be 8 teams left. Mm-hmm. And at that point, you start thinking about on any given Sunday, to use an NFL term, right? It at some point, the dream starts to seem more like a reality as you get to single-digit teams in this tournament. And if you can get to the Final Four, I mean, I think once you get into the round of 8, the United States has never done that. And with all due respect to that 1930 team that made it to the semifinals against Argentina, there were only, 13 teams in the tournament to begin with there. So I think if the United States makes it to the round of 8, and we saw Canada's dreams dashed, we saw an excellent Mexican national team's dreams dashed against England there, making it to the round of 8 means you have earned a seat at a different table. We're no longer playing at the kids' table where we've been at for our entire existence as a modern national team. Now making it into the round of 8, that's where we can start to say, hey, maybe we actually do belong here and we can really upset the apple cart.
0: Awesome stuff, man. I appreciate you doing this on relatively short notice. Thanks so much.
1: Appreciate it, Bo. Thank you.
0: You got it. I appreciate the time. That's J.R. Liebert. He is the host of the Defenders of the Bank podcast. The United States taking on Belgium tonight. By the way, Portugal and Spain are in the 44th minute of the first half. That game is scoreless. Sports headlines are a service of Kelsey Chevrolet, home of lifetime powertrain protection, guaranteed credit approval from their family to yours for life, kelseychev.com. Off day for the Reds. The Philadelphia Phillies will be here tomorrow for the first of a three-game series at GABP. Cincinnati winning yesterday to salvage the final game of the series against the Orioles. Cincinnati will send Andrew Abbott to the hill again. Zach Wheeler, 7:10 tomorrow night on 700 WLW. I mentioned the soccer. You can listen to tonight's game, Fox Sports 1360. A couple of UC offensive linemen have been voted preseason All Big 12. All Big 12. Big 12 media days start tomorrow. Joe Cotton and Evan Tengizdal named preseason All Big 12. Cotton was an All Big 12 honoree last season. Tengizdal's 82.8 Pro Football Focus rating last year was the highest among Big 12 guards and ranked sixth nationally at his position. I'm not sure there's a weirder story in sports right now, and this includes Balogun, than the one involving former UC and former Kentucky men's basketball guard Kirk Risa. Arrested and indicted on a $2.2 million fraud scheme The Department of Justice announced this today, claiming that Creasa, quote, allegedly carried out a scheme to obtain nearly $2.2 million from multiple victims using false representations, fabricated identities, and deceptive communications. According to the DOJ, Creasa allegedly ran a four-year scheme that involved convincing one victim to send him money by saying his mother had cancer and needed treatment. I'm reading this from ESPN.com. By posing as his mother in another scheme, he allegedly told one victim that he needed money to save the family's farm. He also allegedly acted as a woman named Irene to sign a fraudulent promise to repay one of the victims $100,000 by a February deadline. Again, this is according to the DOJ's indictment. So there you go. There you go. I don't get mad at me if you're a Kentucky fan. Kirk Creasa obviously was well-traveled, played at Arizona, played at Kentucky, played at West Virginia, played at UC. Most of the stories that I have seen, the headline says, ex-West Virginia player Kirk Creasa. And he has been extradited to West Virginia, so I guess this is where the scheme was hatched. He is also in some circles, including the front page of ESPN.com, he's being referred to as a former Kentucky basketball player. Nobody is referring to him as a former UC basketball player, although he obviously is one. It is a weird story, and I'm sure we'll talk about it tomorrow with our sports legal expert, attorney Stuart W. Penrose, tomorrow afternoon. So the baseball trade deadline is now less than a month away. I think the last week has taken us from wondering, are the Reds buyers or sellers, to now I think we're all convinced not only that they should sell, but maybe that they should sell some guys that coming into the season we didn't think we'd be talking about. I hate that we're here, but we are, and there's no getting around it, so let's confront it at 4:05 on ESPN 1530 Cincinnati Sports Station.
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0: 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Great place to watch Reds games. We've got the baseball All-Star game coming up. NBA Summer League. You can watch all of that stuff. You can watch non-sports if you want. You don't have to watch anything. You could sit there and just enjoy the company of the person you're with. You could read a book. You could sit outside and listen to music. You can't get a cold one. You get great wings, too. Long Neck Sports Grill. Three locations in Northern Kentucky, Wilder, Hebron, and Richwood. It is extraordinarily sobering to be at a place where it only makes sense for the Reds to sell. The Nick Lodolo discussion is not about not liking or extending Nick Lodolo. It's about, frankly, making the kind of move that the Reds didn't make 10 years ago. Reds have had fire sales before. Reds have traded away established, popular players before. But, like, the first time that we really started talking about the Reds in a rebuild was like 2014, 15, 16. And it always felt like the Reds got cents on the dollar for the established players they were trading away. And you could argue they waited way too long to trade Johnny Cueto. You could argue they waited way too long to trade Mike Leake. And I don't know that we need to go relitigate things that were done over a decade ago. But if you look at the relatively meager return the Reds got for the players they moved on from during that time frame, Jay Bruce would be included in that. Aroldis Chapman would be included in that. Todd Frazier would be included in that. It didn't really feel like the Reds got all that much back. So, like, do you really want to be productive at the trade deadline, or do you just want to unload players that either aren't very good or have no real future with the team beyond 2026? I think the conversation about Nick Lodolo starts there. If the conversation, if the answer is we want to use the trade deadline to accelerate what's next, to make more possible whatever we think is next, then I think you have to be open to trading Nick Lodolo. And as much as I hate to say it, although I don't think there'd be much of a market for him, I think you have to be open to trading Hunter Green. I don't know that there's a ton of untouchables on this team. Chase Burns is probably one. Sal Stewart is probably another. I don't know that Ellie De La Cruz is anymore. And that is exceptionally painful to discuss. Exceptionally painful. But we will coming up at 4:05. The Nick Lodolo thing, and it's not making trades just to make trades. It's not unloading salary just to have a better number on the bottom line. It's using the assets you have now to acquire more assets that can help you down the road. Now, when you do that, it's going to come with fallout. When you hit the eject button, when you decide to go full rebuild again, that comes with a lot of fan fallout, a lot of fan backlash. This team is going to have to deal with that. It is beyond, I'll just say pathetic, that we will have gone through this cycle that was supposed to result in the Reds making the postseason and challenging for championships right around now. We've gone from that to what feels like a very short amount of time, wondering if it's time to move on and punting with an eye on 2028 and 2029 and 2030 and maybe even the next decade. But that's where we are. And so, yeah, it's time to shop Nick Lodolo. It is also time to field offers about other players. And chances are you know where I'm going. I will go there begrudgingly next on ESPN 1530 Cincinnati Sports Station.
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26: Center. I'm Nick DeLuca. World Cup Group of 16 action rolls on in Arlington. Portugal and Spain in a big-time matchup. They are scoreless at the half with shots in favor of Spain early. as they try and find the back of the net. Shots on goal 3-2 in favor of the Spaniards. U.S. men's national team taking the field against Belgium in Seattle tonight. 8 Eastern. Forward Flo Balogun's one-match red card ban suspended by FIFA yesterday. FIFA denying Belgium's appeal today, clearing him to play. United States seeking to advance to their second FIFA World Cup quarterfinal and their first since 2002 when they lost to Germany. In the NBA, the Kings are waiving 6-time All-Star DeMar DeRozan at $10 million. His $25 million salary guaranteed for next season allows the Kings to reach below both aprons. DeRozan averaged 18.4 assists per game last season, with multiple contenders expected to have interest as he hits free agency.
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3: 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Well, we do have 75 south at 7th. The two center lanes blocked with a crash and delays back to the viaduct. Also on 71 south, 275 to Pfeiffer, breakdown on the left shoulder and the right shoulder affected. 71 south before Reading. Accident being cleaned up here. Delays to MLK. I'm Rick Shrimp with traffic.
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16: In Cleveland, new head coach Todd Monken and the Browns will start the season with back-to-back road games. Cleveland playing against Jacksonville and Tampa. Those two games will be followed by tilts against playoff teams from last season, Carolina Panthers and Pittsburgh Steelers. That week 4 game against Pittsburgh will mark the Browns' only scheduled primetime appearance, but an interesting quirk in the Cleveland schedule is that they'll play 3 consecutive road games weeks 7 through 9. Then the Browns will have 4 straight home games weeks 10 through 14 with their bye in week 11. That week 14 game will come against the Atlanta Falcons, who are being coached by Kevin Stefanski, the 2-time NFL Coach of the Year winner with the Browns. Cleveland will host the Bengals on December 6th, and they'll finish the season in Cincinnati on either January 9th or 10th.
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16: Hit the wrong button. What's up? 5 after 4. This is ESPN 1530. Mo Egger, thank you for listening. Brendan and Jones on baseball later on this hour. And perhaps your phone calls as well. So Reds lose 2 out of 3 over the weekend, and yes, they won yesterday. They're 41-48. They are going nowhere. Hunter Green pitched on Saturday. It was just one start, but he was not the savior we were hoping would materialize in his return. And we've done the whole are they buyers or sellers thing, and I've always believed if you have to ask if you should buy something or if you can buy something, I should say, then the answer is probably no. The way this season is heading, the way this season has headed for a while, it's hard to make the case that the Reds are in a position to contend this season. And that might be the most obvious thing anybody has ever said in front of this microphone, but that doesn't make it any less true. So yes, it's sell at the deadline. I think the question is now, what are you willing to sell and what are you looking to accomplish at the trade deadline? Are the Reds capable of using the trade deadline this year to dramatically enhance their chances of winning big next year? I don't feel like the answer is yes. Are they genuinely capable of using the deadline this year to take a team this season that has been a dramatic disappointment and put themselves in a position that in a year from now, we're not wondering, are they buying or are they selling? We're talking about who they're going to buy because they're clearly in it. Frankly, it feels hard for me to believe, and you may disagree, that this team is capable of going from what they are this year to something so dramatically better next year that they're not only legitimate contenders, but they're one of the favorites to win the National League. Winning in 2027 doesn't seem likely. Which, if you believe that, and I do, then you probably have to use the trade deadline to do some pretty extreme things. We've talked about trading Nick Lodolo. Nick Lodolo is a promising pitcher. When he's healthy, he's really good. He's got to stay healthy. But he has something that teams covet. He's got another year of team control. You could trade for Nick Lodolo now, and you get him for the rest of this year and all of next season. It's pretty enticing. And you might be able to use that to get something of value in return. All the other dudes that we have talked about, maybe the Reds moving on from, don't individually look like guys who are going to get you a ton back. We've talked a little bit about Tyler Stevenson, and I think he's interesting because of the position that he plays, but I don't know that Tyler Stevenson is going to net you a lot in return. Maybe he'll get you something, and maybe that's something he gets you is usable for the future, but boy, it's hard to feel like if you look at the players who are most likely connected to trades for the Reds, it's hard to believe that they could really use the trade deadline to put themselves in a position to win something that matters next year. So if that is the case, don't you at least have to listen to offers for Ellie De La Cruz? I hate to say this. Hate it. I hate it for multiple reasons. One is, I love watching the dude play. The other is, this is not supposed to be where we are. And I know I've done this before. Others have as well. If you go back to 3 years ago, the summer of 2023, when the Reds suddenly contended and had Ellie De La Cruz, he had been here by now for exactly 1 month. That felt like the start of something big. That felt like the start of something special. And we all acknowledge nothing is guaranteed. I think we all acknowledge that there was still going to have to be some stuff that happened. But I think most of us believed in the summer of 2023 that by now, with Ellie De La Cruz at the center of the entire thing, the Reds were going to be bona fide contenders by now. If that wasn't the belief, it was at least the hope. And if it was neither, then what were we doing 3 years ago? I think all of us believed that despite whatever flaws existed in the 2023 Reds, as frustrating as it was that year to watch Nick Kroll sit on his hands at the trade deadline, I believe most of us felt like by now, this team will be regularly contending. They're not. And that, and I don't have a more semantically responsible word to use. That sucks. There's no more eloquent way for me to put that. So when you are not in bona fide contention, you are in sell mode. Then it's a question of, okay, what do you want to sell to do? What is the purpose of selling here? What are we trying to accomplish by selling? Is it to take the team and make it dramatically better next season?
0: if it feels like the answer is Mo, they're not going to be able to do that, and you're punting on 2027, then what with Ellie De La Cruz? If winning this year doesn't seem likely, and it doesn't, and if winning next year doesn't seem likely, and then you have two more years of Ellie, 28 and 29. You also acknowledge that him signing a long-term deal with the Reds doesn't seem all that likely. If you really want to maximize the value of the trade deadline this year, then, and I hate to say this, I mean hate to say this, at least listening to offers for Ellie De La Cruz doesn't seem like a terrible idea. Does that mean the Reds shop him and try to get 75 cents on the dollar? Of course not. Does it mean the Reds at least see what the market out there is for him? A guy who's going to get a big pay raise this year because he's arbitration eligible, but is still under team control for years. Well-established player. I don't know that I would call Ellie this season an all-star snub. I would say he was an all-star exclusion. I certainly didn't think.

0: on from any one of the other guys who weren't having nearly as good of a season as Will Benson was. And that's saying something, because Will Benson, at the time of his release, was playing for the Louisville Bats. That's how screwed up this roster is. That's how devoid of talent this roster is. Being devoid of talent means you need a large infusion, not just one player, not just a guy. You need a large infusion of talent. There's only so many ways to get that infusion. Trading away a guy who might have more value at the on the trade market than anybody in the sport is one of those ways. And I cannot tell you, for me personally, how much it pains me to say that. Because this is not where we were supposed to be. At this stage in Ellie's career, and this stage in the franchise's evolution, and this stage is in the stage of the franchise's history, like staring down the barrel of another losing season, staring down the barrel of another season in which the Reds don't make the postseason, staring down the barrel of another season in which the Reds fail to advance in the postseason, again, continuing the longest streak of non-postseason advancement in all of American professional sports, like, beyond frustrating. And yeah, man, sure, I wish there was a world where Ellie decided to play for the Reds at least for all of his prime seasons, but he's already told them no on a new contract extension. He has turned down a chance to be the highest paid player in Reds history. Chances are the Reds will not make him the highest paid player in baseball history. Very good chance that's what he wants elsewhere. So if you're not going to win with him in the very short term, and you're not going to keep the guy in the very long term, and you're just talking about this tiny window that you have him for, and you're punting on next season, which many of us are, I guess there's a very good argument that could be made that you leave Ellie untouchable so you could try to win in 2028 and 2029. But in the absence of the infusion of talent that Ellie could bring you in a trade, how do we expect that to happen? Not shop him, not make him available to the person or the team that makes the first offer, not trade him just for the sake of trading him. But how do you not listen to offers for what's out there? It is extraordinarily painful to have to say that. But I don't know what we do in the absence of it. The team this year isn't good enough. The team next year is probably more than a guy away. If in the very short term you're not winning, and the dude we're talking about is not going to stay here very long, oh, you very damn well better make sure you take advantage of when you have him in 28 and 29. And I'm not sure there's any of us who trust the Reds to be able to do that. I think you have to listen to offers for him. For much of his time in Cincinnati, I think most of us have felt like he is untouchable. I don't know how any of us could feel that way any longer. And that's really hard for me to admit. And it might be hard for you to listen to. So if you disagree, you could tell me at 513-749-1530. Trust me, man. I want one day... I want this part of the show, this show itself, to be brought up and thrown in my face when Ellie wins an MVP with the Reds and leads them to a division title and they advance deep into the postseason and maybe they go to the World Series. Ha ha, you're the one that wanted to trade Ellie. I don't want to trade him, but I want to make the team better. And if a rebuild is in the offing, then I want to accelerate it. I don't know how that happens by just trading away the players whose contracts are up at the end of the season. And so... It's hard to admit, man, because this is not where we were supposed to be by now. Playing out the string, in sell mode, talking about what's next. But if what is next isn't going to involve seriously winning and you still have Ellie De La Cruz, how then are you not at a point where you're at least listening to what teams have to offer for him? 17 minutes after 4, 513-749-1530 will get you in. Brennaman and Jones on baseball a little bit later on this hour. They have started the second half. In the match between Portugal and Spain, they are in the 54th minute and scoreless. U.S. versus Belgium tonight at 8 on Fox Sports 1360, 17 after 4 o'clock. I'm Mo Egger. Thank you for listening today. 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
2: 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Crews are working to clear the accident 75 southbound at 7th Street. Two separate lanes are blocked. The latest

0: Viaduct. 71 south before Reading, it's a crash on the right shoulder. And traffic is slowing from MLK. Now that breakdown on 71 south between 275 and Pfeiffer is cleared. I'm Rick Shrimp with traffic.
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17: 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Lee Harris is sentenced to 90 years.
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17: Behind bars, Lee finds an unlikely ally in his cellie, Robert. The pair are like chalk and cheese. There's no way their paths would ever cross on the outside. But as a fellow inmate, Robert sees through the lies and vows to do the unthinkable. Clear Lee's name.
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0: Oh, in just over 3 weeks. Cannot wait for that. We have folks waiting patiently. Unlike the Reds, I don't want to make people wait longer than they have to. You know, I'm not like the Reds. I don't tell you, hey, keep waiting. Come on. You know, it's just any time now. It's going to be fine. Just give us a little bit longer. No, like you call the show, we try to get to you as quickly as possible. We'll take them in order in which we give them. Like, I want to be very clear about this. I don't believe the Reds should be, you know, making Ellie De La Cruz available for 50 cents on the dollar. I don't believe they will trade him. I think they're sensitive to the message it would send. You know, there's a track record in this organization of not trading players because they're viewed to be fan favorites. The pushback I would make against that would be there are, I believe, 20 teams who are averaging more per game in attendance than the Reds are. If he's such a fan favorite, why doesn't he sell as many tickets? And like, I love Ellie De La Cruz. I love watching him play. And in an ideal world, the Reds would have a 5-game lead in the division. Ellie De La Cruz would be in the MVP discussion. We would be talking about his, not just all-star candidacy, but him starting the game. He would be getting a chance to play on the biggest stages in the sport. They would be the talk of the league right now. And even if he wasn't here long-term, nobody would be focusing on the future. Nobody would be talking about selling or moving on from Nick Lodolo or trading away guys or 2027 or 2028. But you have to confront reality, and the reality is, number one, this team feels like it's a ways away from contention. Like, if you look from, I always made the comparison to 3 years ago, all the things that have gone wrong, all the players that we thought were going to be parts of what's next who have turned out not to be. Will Benson, Christian Encarnacion Strand, Matt McClain. I think there's a lot of us who thought that maybe Tyler Stevenson will sign here long term. That hasn't happened. There's still shakiness and uncertainty with so many of the pitchers that were a part of that core in 2023. And so you may disagree, and that's why I've got open lines. This team is capable of rebounding next year, assuming there's going to be some semblance of a season, and Ellie can be at the heart of that. They feel like they're a ways away from contending, legitimate contention. And it feels like they need an infusion of talent, and only the best guys are going to get you a lot in return. Only the best guys. There are players that will be traded probably by this team that can net them something in return. A player, a prospect, probably not a high-level prospect. I mean, if you go back to 2022, the Reds traded away Tyler Mahle and Luis Castillo, and while there have been pluses and minuses to both of those trades in terms of what the Reds got back, nobody looked at those guys as like, wow, they got back an amazing haul. Maybe the only way you can get an amazing haul is to trade away a bona fide star, which Ellie is, who's got years of team control. I hate that we're doing this. And again, this isn't like necessarily shop him and make the whole sport know he's available, although there's probably some validity to that idea because that's how you create a bidding war. But as silly as I think it has been to talk about Ellie one day playing for the Yankees or Dodgers with some sense of inevitability because he had years of team control here and the idea was to win with him while you had him, I'm not sure they're capable of doing that. And maybe that's not something that Phil Castellini can admit, or maybe that's not something that Bob Castellini can admit. Maybe it's not something that Nick Kroll or Brad Metter can admit. Maybe it's not something that whoever they hire from outside can admit. But boy, from where I sit, it's hard to imagine winning. And that may sound overly pessimistic, and I'm sorry if it does. But if you don't have much of a chance of winning here in the short term, and you need an infusion of talent, you need a lot of guys that can make up a core of what's next. I don't know how, at the very least, you can just make Ellie De La Cruz, along with a lot of other guys, completely off the table when it comes to teams calling about trades. And by the way, we could apply this to Hunter Green, too. We could apply this, obviously, to Nick Lodolo and a lot of other guys on the team. I want to be so insanely wrong about this, but I don't know that I am right now. All right, your turn. 513-749-1530. Thanks to those who have chimed in. We will get to everybody. Nick, go ahead. You're on ESPN 1530.
1: Yes, sir. Hang on just a second. Let me get rid of this radio over here.
0: Okay. Is everything all right?
1: Yeah. Okay. I just didn't want you to get feedback.
0: Oh, thank you.
1: You have not mentioned, I think, a key ingredient to this, what's going on with this season and the pending lockout slash strike that's coming.
0: Mm-hmm.
1: There very well could be no baseball next year.
0: Mm-hmm.
1: Have you considered that? Have you considered, too, that maybe, just maybe, that's what they're going to do is get rid of all these players, trade them away, and start from scratch because there ain't going to be baseball next year.
0: Yeah, and if there's no baseball next year, there's no baseball revenues.
1: Right.
0: Yeah, no, yeah. It's a fair point. It's a completely fair point. Go ahead.
1: Do you think they planned for that since they've been there, done that, they've had replacement players, you know, they've done all these things.
0: Yeah.
1: So, I mean, you know, we really don't know. I guess we'll find out. When is it, December the 15th? Isn't that the last day?
0: The CBA expires, I think it's December 1st, but it's this winter. And then, you know, I mean, if you use recent history as a guide, you know, we had a lockout in 2022 that did not lead to any missed games. The season got pushed back by a week and a half. We had a lockout in... nearly had a lockout in or strike in 2002, but we didn't have any missed games. But I'm with you from this perspective. I think there's a different resolve among owners to really enact change. Whether or not they're going to be able to do so, again, using history as a guide, they're not going to be able to. But I think there's a different resolve among owners because of the Dodgers. And because I think you have a lot of owners whose overall revenues aren't completely tied to baseball, that perhaps increases the likelihood that we miss games. Not having a season at all still feels like such a nuclear option that I can't imagine that's the most likely outcome. But it certainly feels like it's a possible one. And what impact that may have on what the Reds do with their current players, I have no idea. But I think you have to consider at least the possibility, what happens if there are no baseball revenues in 2027 because we don't have a season? We saw what that meant for what the Reds did to the team in 2021 based on not being able to sell tickets in 2020. And so you have to consider it as a factor.
1: Thank you for taking my call. I appreciate it.
0: Nick, no problem. Thanks for listening and thanks for chiming in. I don't know what role the likely lockout and the possible missing of games next year is going to have with all of this. I am probably a lot like you and probably like a lot of people, you know, I've not only run out of patience, I've run out of trust. I've run out of trust in the Reds' ability to win. I can't put it any more plainly than that. You know, Phil Castellini's "Where else you gonna go" thing 4 years ago was based on a question that I asked him. And the reason I asked the question was about a month prior, he said, have a little faith in us or show some faith in us. My question to him was, why? All you've done is tell us to wait. All you've done is not win. Why should I have faith? 4 years later, if you had exhausted all your trust then, why should you feel any different now? And so, man, the complete absence of faith in this getting turned around quickly has at least me getting to a place where, speaking of nuclear options, maybe this is one. Sports headlines are coming up. So are more of your phone calls. 513-749-1530, 866-702-3776. 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
3: 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Accident on 71 southbound before Reading, south on the right shoulder. Delays to Martin Luther King Jr. Drive, 75 south at 7th. That accident has cleared. Traffic recovering right around the viaduct. And we're watching 75 slowing Mitchell to Paddock. I'm Rick Shrimp with traffic.
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31: In the 2026 FIFA World Cup, Norway stunned Brazil 2-1 with two goals from star Erling Haaland, and they reached the quarterfinals for the first time ever. In the second game, England held on against Mexico 3-2 and played most of the second half a man down due to a red card. 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U.S. star Flo Balogun will be available for the team after his red card was rescinded by FIFA yesterday. 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And in baseball, the All-Star Game rosters were revealed Saturday night. The Dodgers, Braves, and Phillies lead all comers with 5 All-Stars apiece. Two of the American League starters will not play, first baseman Vlad Guerrero Jr. and outfielder Aaron Judge, both due to injury. The game is next Tuesday night in Philadelphia. I'm Andy West with your iHeartRadio Sports Report.
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0: 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Reds are off tonight. Phillies here tomorrow, first of three. Philly actually played a series this weekend, a weird Saturday through Monday, a weird Saturday through Monday three-game series in Kansas City. They're playing right now in the top of the seventh inning, and the Royals are crushing Philadelphia by a score of 11-1. Andrew Abbott will pitch tomorrow's series opener for Cincinnati. He'll be opposed by Zach Wheeler. Tomorrow night's first pitch will be at 7:10 on 700 WLW. Meanwhile, Spain and Portugal are in the 76th minute. This game is maybe not as intense as Mexico and England last night, but still plenty tense. It is scoreless. Again, we are in the 76th minute. The United States takes on Belgium tonight. Flo Balogun will play, or at least he's eligible to play, so I'm assuming he will. You can listen to it tonight on Fox Sports 1360. A couple of UC offensive linemen named preseason All Big 12 Joe Cotton and Evan Tengesdahl. Evan, friend of the show. Big 12 Media Days get underway tomorrow. Meanwhile, the weirdest story maybe in sports right now involves a former UC and Kentucky basketball player, Kirk Creasa. Today, the Department of Justice, and this story broke this weekend, I think it was Jack Pilgrim of KSR had it first, arrested and indicted on a $2.2 million fraud scheme. The DOJ says he, quote, allegedly carried out a scheme to obtain nearly $2.2 million from multiple victims using false representations, fabricated identities, and deceptive communications. Creasa averaged just under 6 points a game for the Bearcats last season. Weird story. 513-749-1530. Let's see here. Jim in Centerville. Thanks for hanging on. You're on ESPN 1530. Good afternoon, Jim.
19: Mo, thank God you're back, man.
0: Oh, thanks.
19: I appreciate it. I wish, I expect my local sports radio talk show people to whine and complain about our sorry teams. But nobody does it better than you.
0: Thank you.
19: And you spark conversation. So just want to get that out of the way.
0: Nobody's a better whiner and complainer than me. Damn it. That's right. Thank you.
19: Yeah, you're calculating with your whining and complaining. You just don't fly off the handle.
0: That's right.
19: So, anyways, I agree with you on the Ellie thing. I've thought that for a minute now that we need to get the most we can for him while we can. The argument to that, and I think you brought it up, is merchandising. I mean, if you walk into Great American Ballpark right now, it's all Ellie all the time. Mm-hmm. You would think they were going to name us the Cincinnati Ellie De La Cruzes. but the shirts, $160 a pop, I'll bet they make more money off Ellie De La Cruz's merchandise than they do on selling tickets to the games.
0: You might be right.
19: Everybody
0: about that.
19: Seems to want him.
0: Yeah.
19: I mean, yeah. It's so from that standpoint, from an owner's standpoint, that's probably why they would never do that. You can't market Sal Stewart like that. I mean, he doesn't have that, you know, hit about him, you know, kind of thing.
0: But here's the thing about that, right? Like, maybe you can, and you know, Sal's personality is a little bit more reserved. Maybe he's not marketable. Maybe he is.
19: Yes.
0: I don't know. But at some point, like, marketability has to translate into ticket sales. And the Reds are, I think, 19th or 20th in baseball in attendance. Now, you may be right. They may sell so many shirts and jerseys of Ellie De La Cruz with his number 44 in the back of it that it negates what they don't sell ticket-wise. But, like, a marketable player is a player who puts butts in seats. Now, this is no knock on Ellie because I love watching him play. I'm sure most listening to this conversation right now do as well. But, like, if a guy's a fan favorite, then he ought to be moving product. And he's got to move more product than just shirts. At some point, he's got to put butts in seats. Ellie is not doing that. That's not his fault. But you can't say we're going to hang on to him because of the marketability if the marketability doesn't translate into people watching him play.
19: No, wins put butts in seats, but I don't know that the Castellini family understands that, or they don't know how to build a team. Yeah. I mean, you know, we've said it before. The St. Louis Cardinals, they don't rebuild, you know? Mm-hmm. The good teams don't rebuild. They just maybe have a down year here or there. But, you know, they've been sitting on this Jordan Walker guy for like 5 or 6 years, and he's never been anything except for this supposed to be huge prospect. Now, this year, he's one of the best players in baseball.
0: Mm-hmm.
19: You know, they have patience with some of these guys. They ride them out there every day. And you know, they develop them. We keep bringing our guys up, taking them back down, moving positions with them. You know, and so I don't know that the current front office understands how to win. So if they can't make money by winning, they can make probably $60 margin on every one of those Ellie De La Cruz or jerseys.
0: Well, no, look,
19: they're $160.
0: Yeah, they're not cheap. No, look, they have refused to move on from players in the past because they were quote fan favorites. I think there's a reason why Billy Hamilton was here longer than he should have been. I think there's a reason why Brandon Phillips was here longer than you could argue they should have been. I think there's a reason why Todd Frazier, they didn't move him when they could have maximized his value because of his popularity. And you, I think, could argue that Ellie's popularity may exceed each of those guys, if not all of them combined. But from a pure baseball perspective, and I got to be very clear about this, I don't want the Reds to trade Ellie De La Cruz. I want them to win with him. But in the absence of that, if you're not going to have him long term, then I think you at least have to be open to offers. I think you have to at least be willing to have the conversation. Yeah. That might not mean you initiate the conversation, but I think we have framed him as an untouchable for a long time. I'm not sure right now you can.
19: Yeah, I mean, this pre-high average, fast, hits home runs, is marketable. Those are all things that teams are looking for. But we need to get a 35, 40 home run a year outfielder, like a Jack Caglione first base or something, somebody and some other prospects to go with it to be able to give up Ellie. But I'm not opposed to doing that.
0: Yeah. And for the first time, neither am I. Jim, I appreciate the call and the nice words, man. Thanks so much.
19: Yep. Thank you.
0: Yeah, I mean, I try to be very clear with what I say, and sometimes with success, sometimes not so much. Like, I love watching Ellie De La Cruz play. Love watching him play. It is so depressing, for lack of a better term, that this is where we are, man. Like, this is not where we were supposed to be 3 years ago. It's not where we were supposed to be 2 years. Not where we were supposed to be when they hired Terry Francona. And so if Ellie De La Cruz is a red next year, that's fine. But how are they going to build a team around him? How are they going to build a team around him in 2028? How are they going to build a team around him while he's here? And if you want to use the trade deadline to, like, significantly advance things for the future in a positive way, then I think you have to be looking at making trades involving players who can get you the absolute most in return. It would be one thing if folks viewed this farm system as well-stocked with prospects. I can't find anybody who feels that way. It would be something else if the major league team was well-stocked with players who, like, you thought had made up this really, really good core for what they have moving forward. That is not the case. Sal Stewart's a core guy. Chase Burns is a core guy. I'm not sure there's anybody in the bullpen right now who's a core guy. I don't know that we can find anybody else really on the team that you would say definitively is a core guy. The jury is obviously, understandably so, very much still out on Edwin Arroyo. Spencer Steer, we kind of know what he is. Maybe they flip him. Tyler Stevenson's probably not here next year. Matt McClain, I think we know what Matt McClain is at this stage. Like, a whole bunch of, like, just random outfielders. There's a lot. There's a lot they got to fix, a lot they got to replace. There's a lot they have to do. And so if you really want to use the trade deadline to significantly increase your chances of having a better team moving forward, then you got to be willing to move guys who have years of team control remaining. That's why Nick Lodolo is perhaps really intriguing. It's why maybe Hunter Green is perhaps really intriguing, although I think you would be selling low on him. And it's why Ellie De La Cruz can't be considered untouchable. And again, I cannot emphasize this enough. This isn't trade him just to trade him, or trade him just to get something, or trade him to remove a bad apple from the team, or trade him to clear payroll. It's, if you're going to use the trade deadline to get as many dudes as you can possibly get back, a shortstop in his athletic prime, who plays arguably the most important position in the sport, who has improved playing that position, who is a more well-rounded hitter, who is an all-star caliber player, who is extraordinarily markable, and who can't leave your team until the end of the decade, there is nobody else you can trade. Probably up to and including Sal Stewart and Chase Burns. Nobody else that you could trade that is going to get you as much in return. And so you have to at least be open to it. It's painful. I hate saying this, but you have to at least be open to it. And it would be so extraordinarily painful to do. And they would get so much pushback. But I guess I would argue this. Aren't people already pissed off at you? And isn't there something about that? If people are already pissed, are you really that concerned with how much more upset they may get? We'll spend more time on that coming up in the 5 o'clock hour. 87th minute, Portugal and Spain are tied 0-0. Brennan and Jones on Baseball is coming up. Hopefully some more of your phone calls as well on ESPN 1530 Cincinnati Sports Station.
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3: 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Accident on 71 southbound before Reading is off on the right shoulder. Delays to Martin Luther King Jr. Drive. 75 south at 7th. That accident has cleared. Traffic recovering right around the viaduct. And we're watching 75 slowing Mitchell to Paddock. I'm Rick Shrimp with traffic.
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1: Coming out of the weekend, the Reds have an off day today before they welcome
32: Matt Schwarber. I have to ask you a question. Let's get right to it.
1: What?
32: How was it?
1: That was what?
32: You know what I'm going to talk about? Your vacation, and that was a long vacation.
1: It was 3 weeks long.
32: But, you know, let me compliment you, because a lot of people think you're selfish and cheap and all. That's me. But taking Amanda's mom and dad, I think, says a lot about you and Amanda. That's pretty good, Mark.
1: Well, let me tell you what was cool about it, and this is serious.
32: Yeah.
1: The whole trip was designed for her mom and dad, Gary and Pat Ingram, to go back to where they lived when he was in the Air Force in Germany, and she was an 18- or 19-year-old traveling across the world to be with her husband, and they lived over there for a couple of years, and we went to the very house that they lived in.
32: Oh,
1: and the people, and we had met these folks before, a man and I had a few years ago, and they had a nice meal for us. They had food, they had drinks, they had everything. There were only a couple of the 6 people there that could speak a word of English, but we were able to converse with them. it was just very, very touching how it affected both Gary and Pat, and the trip was worthwhile because of that.
0: Give me a city that you would visit again, because a lot of people, the Ham and Eggers just listening right now, I mean, Great Wolf Lodge is a big trip, Metamora, you know, things like that, Coney Island, although it's been taken down now, it's very sad. Same with the Brass Ass. But what would you what would you say as far as your city? A sleeper that nobody knows about.
1: I'll tell you in just a moment. We'll be back.
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1: A couple of places that I really liked, and I'd been told they would be good. Amsterdam is great.
0: Yes.
1: It's a great city.
0: The canals and the bike riding, all that.
1: That's the thing that really makes it unique. But a place that nobody ever talks about, and of course, we went to London first for 4 days, and that's our favorite city in Europe, is Luxembourg, which is a country of 700,000 people right smack in the middle of Europe. And the main city is Luxembourg. And it's a very, very neat place. We went to George Patton's because it was right by the Battle of the Bulge, and we wanted to see some remnant of that, which we did. We had 2 days over there where the temperature was 105 degrees each day. And the Europeans don't deal with that too well.
0: You know, I was thinking about you because it was a long trip, and I'm thinking because you dress really nice. The suitcase, you must have had 4 or 5 suitcases,
1: right?
0: I
1: had one suitcase because I vowed and determined it was not going to get above one. And she said, well, you're going to wear a lot of clothes at the same time. I said, I do not care one iota. You'll be gone for 3 weeks, I'm taking one.
0: Well, how much did your baggage weigh?
1: About 65 pounds.
0: That's over
1: the limit.
0: That's over the limit.
1: Not if you fly first class, it isn't.
0: Aren't you on a fixed income?
1: Yeah, but I made some adjustments.
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13: I'm Nick DeLuca, World Cup group of 16 in Arlington, Portugal, and Spain, and the Spanish team down to the wire. Finding a marker, Mikel Merino in the 91st minute in stoppage time has Spain a couple of moments away from reaching their first World Cup quarterfinal since 2010 when they won the World Cup. U.S. men's national team taking the field against Belgium tonight, 8 Eastern. Forward Flo Balogun will be able to play after his one-match red card ban was suspended by FIFA, upheld against Belgium's appeal today, clearing him to play. The U.S. looking to get to their second World Cup quarterfinal and first since 2002. In the NBA, the Kings are waiving 6-time All-Star DeMar DeRozan. Had $10 million of his $25 million salary guaranteed for next season. Averaged 18 points per game a year ago. In tennis, number 2 seed Alexander Zverev taking the first set against Yuri Hedjka.
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3: 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We have the accident, 75 south of Fort Washington Way. Delays now to Hopple, about a 15-minute slowdown. It's 275 before the Petersburg exit in Kentucky. Getting word of an accident. Thanks for the tip on that. An industrial road between Empire and Kentucky Drive, an accident. I'm Rick Shrimp with traffic.
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0: 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All right, here we go. 505 ESPN 1530. I'm Mo Egger. Thanks for listening today. Hopefully you've had an awesome Monday. Hopefully you had a great 4th of July weekend. A festive, safe, patriotic America's 250th. Thanks for spending part of your Monday afternoon with us. Spain beats Portugal 1-0, 1-0 to advance to the quarterfinals. Winner of the U.S.-Belgium tilt tonight will battle Spain on Friday afternoon. That'll be something if we get there. The game tonight, the World Cup, I've been asked often, all right, like how much World Cup are you watching? And as we've gotten into the round of 16, the games I think have been must-watch. The atmosphere, the stakes, the environment for Mexico and England last night, there were times where it felt like that crowd was maybe reaching a little bit of a tipping point, but it was an awesome atmosphere. There was lots of content in that game. Great sporting event. England wins. Spain wins today. The U.S. and Belgium tonight with Flo Balogun. He is going to play. This is, I think, the result we all wanted, right? Like, it's hard, as somebody rooting for the United States, it's hard to be that mad when the result we all wanted is the result that has been achieved. Like, this is what we wanted. A week ago, when we were dealing with the aftermath of the red card and the U.S. winning its first knockout stage game, and then the ripple effect of Balogun getting the red card and not being available for this match tonight, I heard all the debates about whether or not it was a red card from my perspective. I don't think that should have been a red card. I have listened to informed people whose opinions I value say it should have been. But pretty much across the board, I listened to people yell and scream that they wanted Balogun to play tonight, that he represented, him being available, represented the U.S. best chance of advancing. And so we got the result we wanted. Sometimes you get the result you want, but you don't necessarily love how we got there. And I think there's two different ways of looking at what has happened with Balogun. One is not having a drawn out, easily to interpret, established set of protocols for an appeal makes it feel like when something like this gets overturned, makes it seem like you as an organization are making things up as you go along. There have been in the mainstream United States sports leagues, there have been suspensions that have been reduced. There have been suspensions that have been put off. You know, famously so, Roberto Alomar spit on John Hirschbeck, the umpire. I think it was the last Friday of the regular season, playing for the Baltimore Orioles, and he got suspended for the first five games the following season, but was allowed to play in the playoffs. There have been suspensions that in the 1988 National League Championship Series, Jay Howell of the LA Dodgers in game three was caught using pine tar on the ball. He was suspended for the remainder of the LCS, except the LCS that year went to a game seven. Bart Giamatti, then the National League president, decided, you know what? Never mind. Jay Howell can pitch tonight. As it turned out, he wasn't needed. Oral Hershiser threw a complete game, and the Dodgers advanced to beat the Oakland A's in the World Series. But without an established set of protocols for an appeal, it feels like as an organization, you're making things up as you go along. And then you add to it the fact that the United States is the host country for the game tonight. North America, the host continent, I guess. And so there's a feeling of weirdness and maybe of a little bit of impropriety. But then when you add to it the leader of one of the countries getting involved, and like, I literally, in the 10 years that he has either been the president-elect, former president-elect again, or president again, we have never talked about Donald Trump on this show. When you have the leader of one of the countries involved publicly meddling. Now, to what degree he had influence, I don't know. I don't know from the perspective of an outsider, whether it's somebody rooting for another country, playing for one of the other teams, or even somebody who wants the U.S. to win, but doesn't want there to be any sort of weirdness involved. I'm not sure the president getting involved is helpful. I also don't know that that's what we want. I don't know that we want the Prime Minister of England calling FIFA to get the English player who got a red card last night reinstated for England's quarterfinal match. I mean, can you imagine just for a second? Like, I'm an NBA fan. I love the New York Knicks. I'm wearing my New York Knicks NBA championship T-shirt that I got for Father's Day this afternoon. Victor Wembanyama of the Spurs, game three, probably should have gotten a flagrant foul for pushing Jalen Brunson, hitting him in the head and pushing him. They didn't call it flagrant during the game. The NBA has the ability to go back and sort of examine the tape and then hand out a flagrant foul. And there's a ripple effect, right? Like, a player can be suspended based on the number of flagrant fouls they get. There is a very good chance that had the NBA Finals gone to a Game 6, Wemby wouldn't have played Game 6 because he committed another flagrant foul that wasn't called in Game 5. But can you imagine the president picks up the phone and calls Adam Silver and says, hey, yeah, Wemby should get a flagrant foul? I don't know, dude. I do not care which political party you support. I don't care how you feel about the president. Don't care how you feel about politics in this country, which I mostly have a distaste for. No, we want that, do we? As much as we all understand that at times there has to be an intersection of politics and sports, and maybe that's inevitable.

serve a punishment that was very clearly outlined, which was you're ineligible if you bet on a game involving a team you're a part of. And it is inarguable that Brendan Sorsby did that, and he gets the punishment that he deserves. And then there's a whole different set of stories that we've talked about since. But I'd be very willing to admit, and have been willing to admit on this show, that there is this part of me that goes, look, man, what's right is oftentimes not the most fun. The most fun outcome is Brendan Sorsby plays for Texas Tech and kind of has to put up with whatever gets thrown his way while playing for Texas Tech. He's a villain. Texas Tech is a villain. Balogun playing for the U.S. tonight is the more fun outcome. The United States is a villain. By the way, that's kind of fun. maybe not geopolitically, but in terms of us versus the world in sport, that's kind of fun. Like, this is, I think, the proper outcome. I think it's the most fun outcome. This game tonight is more interesting with this central character being involved in it than him not. But the way we got there, if it leaves you feeling a little, I don't know, uneasy or cringy, I can certainly understand that. We have poll questions on this show. They're on Twitter, at Mo Egger, thanks to United Heartland Insurance. 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As trade deadline sellers, should the Reds consider Ellie De La Cruz untouchable? Right now, it's pretty close. 53% say no. I say no. Trading Ellie De La Cruz would be really, really hard. Trading Ellie De La Cruz should only be done if you are getting a lot back in return. Like, you do have to be bowled over. This isn't trade him after the first offer. This isn't get rid of him for the sake of getting rid of him. This isn't move on from him because you're angry with it. Like, dude, how do you not love Ellie De La Cruz? If you care about the Reds at all, he's one of the reasons you watch. Love watching him play. You may also feel different than I do and that others do about their chances of winning next year. I don't see how they do it. So that's why I think you have to be pretty aggressive in trading Nick Lodolo. Like Nick, good pitcher, pitched well yesterday, has pitched better recently. That feels like selling high. You get Nick Lodolo for this year, but also for next year, which I think sweetens the pot just a little bit. The conversation is different if Nick Lodolo can help the Reds win in 2027. Nick Lodolo might be able to help the Reds win in 2027 if the Reds had a lot more better players than they do right now. I don't see that happening. And then with Ellie De La Cruz, like, it's tough. He's walking at the end of the 2029 season. They may trade him anyway prior to the end of the 2029 season based on where they are in the standings. You've wasted him so far. You're wasting him this year. Can you win big with him next season? Doesn't feel like the answer is yes. If you want to use the trade deadline just to purge guys and make some deals and get some random pieces here and there, well, okay, then hang on to Ellie De La Cruz and trade all those other dudes who you're not going to get much in return for. But if you're really using the trade deadline to add a whole bunch of guys, add a lot of talent, help replenish your farm system, get some guys who could be here long term. There's only so many guys you could do that with, maybe only one. If the list of those guys is one, Ellie De La Cruz is on it. And so this is, to me, just about not making him untouchable anymore. For me, for years, he has been completely untouchable. But they haven't won. We're getting closer to the end of his time here, as much as none of us want to confront that. I don't know how you would just hang up the phone if another team calls. I don't know how you wouldn't say, okay, here's my offer for Ellie. Now let's see if I can get it sweetened by getting another team involved or seeing what another team might offer us. It stinks that we're here. The PR part of this too, by the way, like, this is the hard part of selling. You and I have waited for an unfairly long amount of time for the Reds to be really good. You don't need me to tell you how many years it's been since they advanced in the postseason, but I will anyway. It was 31 years ago. It's unbelievable that I'm saying that 31 years ago.
they've

0: dragged us through just one rebuild after another with very little to no payoff ever being the reward. And so if you sell and if you trade away players that fans like, it tells them, the message is, wait longer. And I don't know about you, but I'm tired of waiting. And so whenever you're told to wait, keep waiting, come on, keep waiting. I've made this comparison before. You go to a restaurant, you put your name on the list. You're told it's going to be about a half hour. Cool, I'll get a drink. I'll go to the bar. No big deal. You come back up to the host stand after 25 minutes. How long is it going to be? We're having a hard time turning over the tables. It's going to be another 15, 20 minutes. Okay. And then you go back another 10 minutes later and it's like, hey, we get any closer? No names have come off the list. The longer you get told to wait, the more impatient you're going to be. And at some point, you're going to throw your hands up and go, screw this, I'll go somewhere else. I would imagine many have done that. You may have done that. Maybe you did that and you came back and you're going to do it again. But if there's like hesitancy to even think about trading Ellie De La Cruz because it's going to piss people off, I do subscribe to this belief. If somebody's already upset with you, that's when to tell them, you know, there's more bad news. If you're already in the doghouse, is there really any harm in saying or doing something that's going to put you even further in the doghouse? Maybe it's a skewed way of looking at it. Fans are upset right now. You're upset right now. I'm upset right now. Is not trading Ellie De La Cruz going to make anybody less upset? Trading him might make folks more upset, might make you more upset. But if people are already jumping ship and apathy has already set in and people have decided I'm not going to games anymore, how impactful can making them even angrier actually be? 20 minutes after 5 o'clock. The other thing that went down this weekend, and I know I'm short on time here because I'm way late, was moving on from Will Benson. And I like Will Benson. I think most of us do. Very easy guy to root for. You know, one of those guys who in 2023, you kind of viewed as maybe being a part of the long-term solution here, along with, you know, Matt McClain and Andrew Abbott and Hunter Green and Ellie De La Cruz. But that was 3 years ago. And in the time from when Will Benson first got here to now, a lot of opportunities, a lot of chances, and he never really made the most of them. And so what did he do? He put himself on the bubble, put himself on the fringes of the 40-man roster. He was in Louisville at the time of his DFA. And, you know, easy guy to root for, but at the end of the day, like if we say this about college basketball teams all the time, don't put yourself on the bubble. If you put yourself on the bubble, you subject yourself to things happening to you that are beyond your control. Will Benson put himself on the bubble, had probably run out of opportunities, was never going to get that many chances again, put himself on the fringes. And when you do that, you put yourself at the mercy of things not going your way. And so I feel bad for Will Benson. I do think it is a damning indictment against this team that you could make arguments for other players being the guy that the Reds DFA'd who are on the active roster right now. Charlie Goldsmith wrote about this weekend. Will Benson, if you look at his big league numbers this year, had a higher OPS than like five guys who are getting regular playing time. Now, is that, you know, a statement of unfairness about what they did with Will Benson? Sure. Is it also a startling indictment against how this roster has been constructed, against how some of these guys have so dramatically underperformed? Yes, there may be no more glaring example of how bad this team has been and how crummy the state of the roster is than the fact that the Reds just DFA'd Will Benson, a guy who had failed to take advantage of so many opportunities, and yet you could still make a case that he should still be here because he was probably a better option than at least some of the guys who are on the roster right now. 22 after 5. So there's lots there. 513-749-1530, 866-702. 3776. We'll take some phone calls. We have a lot to get to between now and 6. This is ESPN 1530 Cincinnati Sports Station.
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2: Good news along 275 westbound before the Petersburg exit in Kentucky. That crash has cleared. And 75 southbound at Fort Washington Way. That accident now out of the way. Still about a 10-minute delay, though, from Hopple. I'm Rick Schrempf with traffic.
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0: 27, you're not being pulled over. 27 after 5. This is ESPN 1530. Mo Egger. Tomorrow, by the way, Paul Daner Jr. is normally with us on Tuesday, but he's on vacation, so no Paul. No Paul! We are inching closer to the start of Bengals training camp, which we will be broadcasting from beginning on, what is that, July the 29th? And most definitely looking forward to that. Did that for the first time last year, and it was awesome. Let's see here. Mike, go ahead. You're on ESPN 1530. What's up?
8: Thank you, Will. Appreciate it.
0: You're very welcome.
8: I sent you an email over the weekend. I hope you got it.
0: I got it, yes.
8: Okay, thanks. Mm-hmm. I just wanted to make sure. Yeah, you got it about... so I sent you another one today. If you get some time, give it some thought regarding time frame for him to possibly be on, because his wife said, you know, he's kind of done now. He's kind of burnt out on the...
0: Are we allowed to tell the audience who we're talking about?
8: Well, if you want, that's up to you, buddy.
0: You're trying to get Tom Hanks on our show.
8: Yeah, because we tried a couple of years ago and it didn't work. But Rita, his wife, was telling me that he's really gotten tired now. He's of doing the movie. It takes a lot out of these people. When they get up in their 70s and what have you.
0: Well, I enjoyed his. I took my daughter to see Toy Story 5, and I enjoyed his work in Toy Story 5 as Woody.
8: Yeah, he's still doing stuff like that, but as far as full scale films, it sounds like he's kind of done, according to Rita.
0: So no Forrest Gump 2.
8: No, he's trying to go. Just do some nice things for mostly veterans, because he's so big on veterans. Mm-hmm. But for other people, she said he's trying to catch up on favors to people that he couldn't do before. So that's what generated my conversation with her. So,
0: gotcha.
8: So it sounds pretty realistic. Before the schedule was too hectic.
0: Yeah. Well, I mean, I believe he was at the big Taylor Swift Travis Kelce wedding too. So I mean, he's got more time for stuff like that.
8: Yeah, evidently. You know, I have no idea what movie making takes, but I'm sure it's not easy, depending on the context of the film and what have you, as far as physical demands and stuff. I think France wins this whole... I don't know much of what I'm talking about. I'm just basing my thing on the soccer, based on what most of the experts that I hear talking are pretty much consensus that France is probably the best team. I don't know what you feel about that.
0: I would agree that certainly seems like the consensus.
8: Okay. I don't know if we can even beat this Belgium team tonight, because, you know, they said, well, the crowd in Seattle, it'll be raucous, and we know how that stadium is. It is for football games. But these guys in Europe are used to playing in front of these extremely gigantic crowds with a lot of noise. So I don't know if it'll affect Belgium that much at all.
0: Well, I don't know. I guess what I would wonder is, will they use what has happened with the Balogun ruling? Will that unite them? Will it galvanize them? Will it cause them to play a little bit more focused tonight? Or will this be a distraction? And by the way, for what it's worth, France is currently plus 170 to win the World Cup. They are the odds-on favorite. But I wonder this, and I'm not the most conspiratorial person, Mike, but I wonder, given the fact that FIFA basically undermined the officials, will the officials take that out on the United States tonight?
8: God, let's hope not. But you don't know. You're right. And probably we would never know.
0: It's FIFA. Don't you have to allow for any possibility?
8: I'm sorry?
0: It's FIFA, so don't you have to allow for any possibility?
8: Yeah, you do.
0: It's international soccer. Let's be honest. If international soccer might be the one sport where some sort of officiating impropriety would be the least surprising.
8: Yeah. I have to, you always come up with some stuff, man. That's why I love talking to you or listening to you. I got a couple other things I wanted to run by if you got a few minutes. Home dog is cooking this year. This is the best year in a while. The home dog thing is smoking.
0: Got off to a very slow start the first six, 7 weeks of the season. It has since been very profitable.
8: Yeah, it's doing real well, and I hope a lot of people are taking advantage of it. How about the Tampa Bay Rays with like five guys on the All-Star team?
0: Insane.
8: Hey, Brad. Hey, Reds, look at that. The Tampa Bay Rays. But, and I'll wager right now that the Tampa Bay Rays first three hitters in their lineup are as good as probably the best in baseball. I really believe it. That's Yonder Diaz, that's Jonathan Aranda, and that's Junior Caminero. These three guys are some kind of hitters, boy.
0: Yeah, and they've got a chance. They play the Yankees this week, so they've got a chance to really put some distance between themselves and New York. I think the Yankees trail them by four. But you hit on something that I've talked about for a while. Like, if I'm Phil Castellini, I am asking Nick Kroll, number one, why do we always lose to the Brewers? Number two, why do the Brewers always make the postseason? Number three, why are they constantly churning out really good players in Tampa Bay? What are they doing that we can't? And I would also ask the same thing about the Cleveland Guardians. What are these franchises that, you know, have financial limitations? What are they doing that we seemingly can't figure out?
8: And, we'll probably never get a really honest answer. I don't even know if they know what the answer is, Mo. That's even scarier. I don't know.
0: Yeah, I mean, we would be willing to bet Nick Kroll would have an answer to that question, but, like, why are they – again, I'll make it about the Brewers. I've talked about this a bunch. Milwaukee's going to go back to the postseason, I think, for the eighth time in 9 years. They are threatening to win the division for the fourth consecutive season. They have an insane winning percentage against the Reds in recent years when they play head-to-head. And so, okay, you can't beat the Dodgers. Fine. Can't spend like the Mets. Cool. Beat the Milwaukee Brewers. Why can't you? And and then so with that, I would wonder, like, are there things we could steal? Are there people we could hire with that franchise and with others hire them into higher roles here? Hire them into larger roles, better decision-making roles here? What can we steal from those organizations?
8: I heard an interview with the guy that's the chief of baseball operations for Tampa. He's a younger guy. I can't even remember. His name is Hamilton something. That's his first name, Hamilton. He went over his background, and he just kind of fell into this job. You'll have to check him out. Gosh darn it, I can't. I'll know his last name tomorrow, but it was a very interesting interview, and he's running the show, basically, for baseball operations. And if you listen to his resume, you go, well, hell, you're not qualified.
0: Mm-hmm.
8: I mean, it's really strange. I got one other thing I wanted to run by you, if you'll just give me like...
0: Go ahead, Mike.
8: One more minute.
0: Sure.
8: I'm looking at my five... I heard this on some station the other day, on the weekend. It was to asking people their five most memorable performances in sport. Any kind of sport. This one knucklehead said Joey Chestnut.
0: Oh, good God.
8: I almost threw up.
0: I can't. I can't watch. We had friends over our house on the 4th of July who had stayed over from the night before, and they were going to watch the hot dog eating contest. And I guess they had the women on the ESPN app, and then they broadcast the men on ESPN. And I'm like, look, if that's what you want to watch, cool. That makes me sick. I don't understand the allure. I don't understand the appeal. I also don't understand, like, folks, well, like, it's a trite radio bit to do the, like, well, how many hot dogs could you eat? I don't wear that as a source of pride. I don't think there's anything cool or noble or interesting about being able to eat a lot of food in a very small amount of time. They had one of those at Oktoberfest once. It was a hot dog eating contest. Nick Lachey was there. Joey Chestnut was there. And a couple of other competitors were there. My buddy at the time worked for the Chamber. And so I went down, and after about 15 seconds, I said, I'm going to throw up. Watching these people do this, watching people gorge themselves like that makes me want to barf. So I cannot tell you the last time I watched a hot dog eating contest.
8: No, dipping hot dogs in water so they'll get them to go down.
0: I'm good.
8: God.
0: Hard pass. I'm good.
8: It's perverse. Yeah. It's perverse. Here's my five most memorable things for me. I'll just rank them off. Number five, this is my only toss-up. It's between Michael Phelps and his devastating performances in the swimming competition.
0: Mm-hmm.
8: And in 1968, John Carlos and Tommy Smith One won the bronze. Smith won the gold, and Carlos won the bronze in the 200-meter dash. And that was during the civil rights movement in Vietnam and all that. And they stood up on that pedestal there in Munich, and they put their black gloves on and raised their fist in the air in protest to that. That was a big deal back then, though. Yeah. Big deal.
0: Mm-hmm.
8: Number four, Jimmy Valvano with North Carolina State. There, Wittenberg shooting the air ball and Lorenzo Charles dunking it to beat by Flamma Jamma. Number three, Bill Walton, 21 for 22 versus Memphis State as a junior in the NCAA championship. And the one shot he missed, he got the rebound and put it back in. In addition, with 13 rebounds and three blocks and four assists, I think. Number two, and then after that, they took him out because started having his foot problems. Number two was the Thriller in Manila, and I got to go to that fight.
0: Wow.
8: Because I was over there then.
0: Yeah.
8: And the big naval base in Subic Bay in the Philippines. So we all, 20 of us, went down to Manila.
0: Mm-hmm.
8: The tickets were like 5,000 pesos, which was like $10.
0: Wow.
8: And we got to see Muhammad Ali do the rope-a-dope with George Foreman. It was unbelievable. And then number one, Magic Johnson's baby hook from the free throw line to beat the Celtics in Boston and win that championship for the Lakers and finally beat Boston in Boston. That's my five.
0: Wow. Well, so, like, those are moments or individual performances?
8: Yeah, individual performances. Okay. Well, the moment would be the Olympics.
0: Yeah.
8: All the others are the performances, yeah.
0: Yeah.
8: I bet you got five. I'd love to hear your five when you get some time.
0: Well, I just give you my favorite, that I've seen in person.
8: Okay.
0: Off the top of my head, Corey Dillon breaking the NFL's all-time rushing record October 22nd, 2000. I think the best individual college basketball performance I ever saw in person was David West against Dayton, 47-18. Dayton was up like 13-14 in that game. West carried the Musketeers against the Flyers. That was at the Cintas Center. Joey Votto on Mother's Day, 2012, 10 RBIs, 3 homers. Grand slam to win it after a lengthy rain delay. I think that's the best individual baseball performance. I was in attendance. I was lucky enough to be there for Homer Bailey's second no-hitter. I was also in attendance for Jake Arrieta's no-hitter against the Reds. But when I was in college, my dad and I were at Wrigley Field for Kerry Wood's 20 strikeout game. He gave up one hit. It was a somewhat questionable call, as I remember. Kevin Ori, I think, was the Chicago third baseman. But what was cool about that day was Shane Reynolds pitched for the Astros. He struck out 14. It was a 2-0 game, and so we saw those two guys dominate. That was pretty awesome. I'm sure others that were incredible, but those are the ones that jump off the top of my head.
8: Yeah, and that's what's cool. About
0: I was there. I was. I was.
8: You were at all those.
0: I was at attendance when Steve Logan outscored Southern Miss.
8: Oh, my God. Steve Logan, my third favorite basketball player ever, you see. God, I loved him. No, I appreciate you letting me have all this time. You're the man.
0: Like, it's anything for you. Now you got to get Tom Hanks on with us. Thanks so much. It's 19 away from 6 o'clock. We are way late. This is ESPN 1530.
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14: 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We have traffic slowing on Industrial between Empire Drive and Kentucky Drive with a crash here, and also Spring Grove between Meeker and Avon Place. Now moving better, that accident has been cleared out of the way. North of the region, 71 south after State Route 73, accident still has delays to US 68. I'm Rick Schrempf with traffic.
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0: That's us. 13 from 6. This is ESPN 1530. Tomorrow we go to Big 12 Media Day at 4:20 tomorrow to talk some UC football with our buddy Scott Springer. We are looking forward to that. Plus, our sports legal expert, attorney Stuart W. Penrose, will maybe explain what sort of trouble former Bearcat and Wildcat Wildcat again, and Mountaineer Kirk Creasa faces as the feds have levied fraud charges against him. That ain't ever good, at least for Kirk Creasa, and we'll talk about that and more with our guy Stuart coming up tomorrow, 4:35. We are looking forward to that. On the trade deadline thing for me, like, you know, there's a couple of different guys we could talk about. The most compelling case for trading Nick Lodolo is the unlikelihood of winning with him next season. And that is really, really hard for any Major League Baseball team to admit. That is really hard for any fan to admit. And look, you and I as fans, we roll our eyes. We hear rebuild. We hear wait. We hear just got to wait a little bit longer. We hear fire sale. And it just it's a hamster wheel. It's unending. But I think if you're looking at things logically, if you're Nick Kroll, if you're Brad Meador, if you're ownership, if you're anybody who may be brought in any sort of baseball decision-making capacity moving forward, sometimes you got to be realistic, man. And like, I know there's a whole thing about, well, if you could just, you know, scrape together a few more wins this season or next year and you could just sneak in, like, how far away are they from legitimate contention? And if the answer is far away and you have guys who aren't going to be here beyond next season, I don't know what the case is for not at least being open to trading them. And so that's the Nick Lodolo part of this. The Hunter Green part of it is I would guess Hunter Green's going to be traded this offseason. And I say that with no inside information. It feels like the relationship between player and team is an awesome but if you're trading him now, you're trading really, really low. Made his first start back. It didn't go well. That's an understatement. May prove to be an outlier. He's going to get a bunch more starts, hopefully, between now and the trade deadline. We will see. But if you really are interested in using the deadline to further the cause of helping to replenish your stockpile of young players, then you've got to start from the top. That doesn't mean actively trading Ellie De La Cruz necessarily. It does mean being open to trading him. And by the way, what is the harm in actively shopping him? Nobody likes to hear that. I don't like saying it. And my guess is it's not the sort of thing that's going to happen because I think they're a little bit too concerned about the PR pushback. I think, however, I would argue they've been in their history way too concerned about whatever PR pushback may come their way if they do things that would otherwise be viewed as prudent. And look, man, if they turn it around and go on a magical run here in the final, whatever it is, 74 games of the season, then this conversation is going to halt entirely. It's just they've been really bad now for over 2 months. And I know they won the game yesterday. Can they crawl back into it? Sure. Can they sneak back into the fringes of playoff contention? Yes. But the idea this season was to contend for something meaningful. That doesn't seem attainable. When you're in sell mode, it's not just about throwing up the white flag. It's about using it as a mechanism to get what you don't have. The best way to do that is to not merely trade off parts that you would otherwise not want. We have to go. Thanks to Taryn Bland for producing. Thanks to you for listening. Have a great night. And we will talk to you tomorrow at 3:05. 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
1: 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We do have that 15-minute delay. Traffic heading into the region. Delays to US 68. Industrial Road, East and West. 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A crash here by Rick Shrimp with traffic.
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40: I'm Nick DeLuca. World Cup round of 16. Spain moving on in Arlington. Mikel Moreno, 91st minute goal. The difference in a 1-0 win over Portugal. Breaking a tie with Italy and Switzerland for the most consecutive World Cup matches, not allowing a goal. The streak began with a 0-0 draw in the round of 16 in 2022 when Morocco advanced after a penalty shootout. Spain making their first World Cup quarterfinal appearance since 2010 when they won the World Cup. Cristiano Ronaldo's final World Cup over after the loss. Spain now waiting on the winner of Belgium and the United States, 8 Eastern tonight in Seattle. U.S. men's national team forward Flo Balogun's one-match red card ban suspended by FIFA upheld after Belgium's appeal today. He will play tonight. United States making their 7th appearance in the round of 16. In the NBA, the Kings are waiving 6-time All-Star guard DeMar DeRozan, averaged 18.4 assists per game last season.
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3: Mike is in Brooklyn. He's got a pretty cool story about the parade today.
4: Freddie, Harry, thank you so much for taking my call. Can I just start by saying, what a day. What a day. At one point, off the Cannon of Heroes comes Mike Brown running up the street, high-fiving people. Our section starts chanting, "Who let the dogs out?" And he starts dancing with us. The whole crowd, "Who let the dogs out?"
5: Ooh, ooh, ooh. So, as a Saints fan, their defensive line back in the day, back in the doldrums of the Saints time, was the Swamp Dogs. Mm. Every time they did anything in the game, they would play "Who Let the Dogs Out." I mean, tackle for a loss.
6: Who let the dogs out?
5: You know, swatted pass.
6: Who let the dogs out?
5: Fumble recovery.
6: Who let the dogs out?
5: That song, I can't take it anymore.
1: This is Freddie and Harry.